0: doing in this nation. So thank you for your prayers and generous support. 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
1: When Jonah obeyed God, a revival swept through the city of Nineveh, and the whole population turned to God. Could that happen again in our time? Today on Turning Point, Dr. David Jeremiah considers this possibility as he continues the series, Jonah the Runaway Prophet. Is your heart ready for an awakening? To introduce the conclusion of his message, The Anatomy of Revival, here's David.
0: And thank you for joining us as we continue our study in the book of Jonah. We're at the part of the book where the revival in Nineveh is underway. We're learning so much about what God does when he sends revival to his people. And we hope that you're following along with your Bibles, maybe a study guide, and understanding the purpose and poignancy of the book of Jonah. We'll get to that in just a moment, but first, let me remind you that Turning Point has a magazine that we're really excited about because we know it's having an impact on the lives of people. It has devotional material for every day of the week, Monday through Friday, and then a special one for each weekend. So if you're looking for a way to get your devotional life started, here's a good way to do it. Articles about the things of God and ministry items about Turning Point, beautifully designed. You'll love to have this, and you can get it just by asking for the magazine next time you get in touch with us, and we'll get you on the list, and you'll be receiving it just as all the rest who receive this beautiful magazine each month. Here is part two of The Anatomy of Revival. God had a preacher, and that preacher carried the message to the city. God could have caused revival without a preacher. We know that. God can do anything. He could, but he does not, because his plan has always been the preaching of the Word of God. Romans says it this way, "How then shall they call on him in whom they have not believed? And how shall they believe in him of whom they have not heard? And how shall they hear without a preacher?" When Billy Graham went to London in 1954, many people thought it was all glory and headlines, but when he went there, he faced great opposition. The London Times mocked him as a foolish man who would return to America humbled because he brought a simple gospel to a sophisticated society. Yet God's people prayed, and God used that preacher greatly. More than 2 million people attended the meetings over a 12-week period, and thousands gave their lives to Christ. I cannot imagine that. I have done a few rallies over the years in arenas. I've never done more than two in 1 week, and I always had a day in between. Billy Graham preached for 12 weeks every night of the week. I don't know how he did it, but God helped him do it, and God used that to bring a great awakening to Great Britain. In the passage from Luke, we are told Jonah was a sign. When he went to Nineveh, he was a sign in two ways. His preaching was a sign, and Jonah himself was a sign. Consider what would happen to a person after days in the belly of a fish. Many believe that digestive juices would bleach the skin and remove the hair. And bleached skin and no hair, Jonah was walking through the streets of Nineveh, declaring, "Yet 40 days and judgment is coming." His appearance alone was a sign. When you saw him coming down the street, you better listen to this guy. He's a strange dude. He commanded attention, and people listened. But not only his presence, but his preaching also. The Jews were enemies of Nineveh, and this Hebrew walked their streets, warning them to repent or face destruction. Revival preachers are usually marked by great boldness. You've probably heard a preacher so gripped by God that he no longer cares what people think. Jonathan Edwards is a perfect example. If you read his story, you will come to a place where he preached a sermon that became famous. a sermon called Sinners in the Hands of an Angry God. He read his sermons word for word. He hardly ever looked up from his manuscript. But when he preached the sermon like that, Sinners in the Hands of an Angry God, people cried out in terror. And those who were there said they felt as if they were being dangled over hell as they heard the gospel, many of them for the first time. So there was a preacher, and Jonah was the preacher. There's only one explanation. He was a man filled with the power of God, and God is going to use his preaching, as we discover, to bring many to himself. So there was a God-appointed prayer, there was a God-appointed preacher, and there was a God-appointed proclamation. So here's what the proclamation was. Preach to it the message that I will tell you. God said to Jonah, I want you to go to Nineveh and I want you to tell them what I tell you to tell them. Jonah didn't need any long preparation. He didn't need to go and study. God just told him what to do. And in verse 4, it is recorded, and Jonah began to enter the city on the first day, and he cried out and said, yet 40 days and Nineveh will be overthrown. That was his whole message. Just 8 words in the English Bible and 5 words in the original Hebrew. Jonah walked the streets and announced that judgment was coming and it was going to happen in 40 days. Now, whenever God blesses a preacher, it is because he preaches the message God gives him. I know that sometimes today we hear preachers and we wonder, where did they get that? Because it sure didn't come from the Bible. I am grateful to have a book that contains everything God wants me to say. I don't have to look anywhere outside this book because this is the total revelation of God. People ask me why I preach the Bible, and I'm telling them because that's the thing God promises to bless. When I get outside the Bible, I'm on my own. And that can end up pretty disastrous. Here's what I put down. I begin with the text, and then I preach what's next. That's how you get going as a preacher. That helps me stay out of trouble, keeps me from picking on anyone. If you get caught in the passage, that's because you came to church on the wrong Sunday. And I had nothing to do with it. You know, I used to hear people say, well, he's coming to church on Sunday. I'm going to preach on that. No, you don't want to do that. You want to preach what God tells you to preach. And that's what Jonah did. Very short message, but it was God's message to Nineveh. So Jonah went to Nineveh with the Lord's message, yet 40 days and Nineveh shall be overthrown. What did that mean? Well, in the scripture, 40 days often is a time of testing. Moses was 40 days on the mountain while Israel was tested and failed. Because of disobedience, they wandered 40 years in the wilderness. Even the Lord Jesus was tested 40 days in the wilderness. So when you read about 40 days in the Bible, it is often a time of testing. The people understood this was a final opportunity for them. 40 days left, and they would have to repent. His message was a message of judgment. If they didn't change, God's judgment was going to fall. We don't hear much of that these days. We don't hear many preachers preach against sin or preach about the coming judgment of God. When I teach on prophecy and I tell you what is ahead for us and what is ahead for those who reject the Lord, I often get criticism. People say, this is not positive. Well, let me tell you, it's better to feel conviction now and joy later than to feel comfort now and regret later. You'd be better off to hear the truth. And the Bible is filled with the truth. When I preach the Bible, I will come to some passages that we might swallow hard when we hear them. But they're there for our benefit. They're there for our blessing. They're there for our salvation. We who preach today proclaim more than Jonah did. Jonah warned of a coming judgment. We proclaim a judgment that's already taken place. At the cross, a holy God placed the judgment for sin on his righteous Son. Jesus took my judgment and yours. And now God says that whoever receives Christ

not bear that judgment because it has already been borne for him by the Lord on the cross. So whenever we preach, we must not only speak of the accountability and of judgment, but we must make much of the cross where judgment and mercy meet. Billy Graham once told a crusade in Dallas back in 1953. Afterward, a friend said to him, "Billy, you didn't speak about the cross. How can anyone be converted without seeing the cross? You must preach the blood that was shed there." Graham admitted that he was upset at first, but during that night he realized it was true. And before morning he resolved never to preach again without clearly presenting Christ's death and resurrection. If you listen to Billy Graham over the last years of his preaching, you know he never preached without coming back to that. You know, Franklin Graham, his son, is a friend of mine, and I've noticed that Franklin does the same thing. Franklin never talks unless he talks about that. There is great power in preaching the judgment of God for the Calvary judgment and for sins that have already been forgiven. That is the good news of the gospel. So in revival, there's always a God-appointed prayer. There's a God-appointed preacher.

in Nineveh. What a strange place for a revival to start. Nineveh wasn't the kind of place you'd want to raise your children, I promise you that. It was a wicked and violent city. We've already noted that some of the terrible practices of its people, how they treated their enemies with cruelty. And into that culture came Jonah, preaching judgment. He could not have chosen a city that needed awakening more. It was the most wicked city of its time. Chapter 3, verse 8, when the king issued his proclamation, he said, "But let man and beast be covered with sackcloth and cry mightily to God. Let everyone turn from his evil way and from the violence that is in his hands." Nineveh was a violent city. We have a pretty good illustration of that going on in our world, what has been happening in Iran. That group of people over there, that nation, brutally killed 38,000 of their own people because they didn't agree with the government. And if you read the story of the cruelty of Iran, you discover a lot of things. That's the kind of thing that happened in Nineveh. And it's hard to believe that it could happen anywhere in our world today, but it has happened. This was a violent society. As I've studied revival, I've noticed something. God often begins his work in the darkest places. And there the light shines the brightest. I have never visited a city in America that is not a candidate for revival. And our own community here in San Diego, we are not sheltered from sin and brokenness. It's present all around us. Revival is needed here as much as it is anywhere, and God often chooses places like that to begin his work. A God-appointed prayer and a preacher and a proclamation and a place, and then there was a God-appointed period. Let me suggest to you, number five, that there was a God-appointed period. You won't find this directly in the Bible, but you discover in church and secular history that events had already begun to prepare Nineveh before Jonah ever arrived. Some historians say Jonah was actually the fourth warning. A severe plague swept the city in 765 BC, followed by a total eclipse of the sun in 763, and another plague in 759. To ancient people, these were not accidents. They were seen as divine warnings. Jonah appeared after all of that, preaching judgment. If a city had experienced plague, eclipse, and another plague, then a strange preacher arrived with no hair and pigmented skin, people would listen. Did that just happen? No. God orchestrates events, does he not? Have you ever wondered whether some of those things are happening in our own nation right now? Few generations have witnessed as many national tragedies and crises within a single lifetime. We have seen widespread violence, national upheaval, global disease, for which answers seem beyond reach. I'm not trying to predict disaster. I am simply saying that if God uses plagues and an eclipse to prepare Nineveh, he may also use events to awaken people today. Sometimes God prepares a culture before he sends the message. It was the right time. And then, as we study this further, we discover there was a God-appointed power. Prayer, a preacher, a proclamation, a place, a period of time, and a great power. It says in verses 4 and 5 of Jonah 3, "And Jonah began to enter the city on the first day's walk, and he cried out and said, 'Yet 40 days and Nineveh shall be overthrown.' So the people of Nineveh believed God, proclaimed a fast, put on sackcloth from the greatest to the least of them." Archaeologists tell us that Ninevites worshipped a pagan god named Dagon, part man and part fish. Into that culture came Jonah talking about the true God who would overthrow them. It is possible the Ninevites asked Jonah about his appearance. Maybe he told them how God had disciplined when he refused to obey.
His appearance gathered the crowd, but his message

message carried the power. As he preached, the power of God fell on the people. Why did they believe? Because God enabled them to believe. Romans 10:17 says, faith comes by hearing, and hearing by the word of God. The Bible says they repented from the greatest to the least. I can't get over this. Even the animals were included in the fasting and mourning. How could an animal experience revival? Well, maybe they had a man

animals were included in the fasting and mourning. How could an animal experience revival? Well, maybe they had a man or a woman over them who was evil and kicked them. Now that no longer happened. That would affect the animals, wouldn't it? When I read this, it reminds me that we should pray more fervently for God to do a work like this in our own land. We wonder sometimes if we have another chance. I have people ask me that all the time. Has America burned up its opportunities? We often think the answer lies in getting the right leader in office. We should be responsible citizens and we should exercise influence for good. But ladies and gentlemen, our deepest problems are not political or moral. They are spiritual. Everything else is temporary. What we need is a return to God that reaches the heart of who we are as a people. I pray that before my life is finished, I may see such a work of God. Without it, for the generations that follow, our nation needs a visitation from God. We're living in a very crucial time. We're on a bubble. What will we do with what God has given us? In Psalm 85, there is a prayer that I'd like to give you. I hope you'll put it down in your notes. Actually, pray it. Here it is. Restore us, O God of our salvation, and cause your anger toward us to cease. Will you be angry with us forever? Will you prolong your anger to all generations? Will you not revive us again, that your people may rejoice in you? Show us your mercy, Lord, and grant us your salvation. What a prayer. Oh God, revive us again. Renew us and bring us to repentance. Revival does not begin with the crowds. It begins in hearts. An evangelist once told a man who asked how to have revival to go to a quiet place, draw a circle around yourself and pray, Lord, send revival to everything inside this circle. That is where it starts, one life at a time. Some of you walk with God, but others have allowed sin and distraction and the cares of life to dull your spiritual usefulness. You belong to Christ, but you have lost the joy of his fellowship. Today, I am calling you to revival, not first in the nation, not first in the church, but first in your own heart. In England, a pastor once knelt in his study, pleading with God for revival. He had 19 children. With a house full of kids, he asked his wife to keep them quiet while he prayed. Samuel Wesley probably never imagined the answer to his prayer was running up and down the hallway outside of his door. God raised up two of his sons, John and Charles Wesley, to shake a continent for Christ. They became leaders in the great evangelistic revival of the 1700s. John Wesley traveled thousands of miles on horseback, preaching more than 40,000 sermons and organizing society that spread Methodism across Britain and America. Charles Wesley wrote over 6,000 hymns, including Hark the Herald Angels Sing and Christ the Lord is Risen Today. Through their preaching and their songs, thousands came to Christ. Lives were changed, the poor were helped, and spiritual life across Britain and America was renewed. Revival happened. It can happen. George Davis tells a story in his book, When the Fire Fell. During a season of revival in 1857, a spiritual awakening began aboard the battleship North Carolina, anchored in New York Harbor. Here's how it happened. Out of the 1,000 sailors on board, four Christians discovered one another and agreed to meet for prayer. They gathered in a quiet part of the ship far below the waterline. One was an Episcopalian, one was a Presbyterian, and two were Baptists. There, in the dim light of a small lamp, every day they prayed together in the hull of that ship. As they prayed, their hearts were filled with such joy that they began to sing. Their voices drifted upward through the decks and curiously

sailors came down to investigate. Many came to mock them, but something unexpected happened. The power of God gripped them. Mockery turned into conviction, and strong sailors who had come laughing soon knelt in prayer beside those four believers. Night after night, the prayer meeting grew and conversions began to occur. Ministers were brought from shore to help counsel those coming to Christ. Because the North Carolina regularly sent sailors to other ships, the revival spread as those new believers carried their faith with them to the other ships. What began with four sailors praying in the bottom of a ship spread from vessel to vessel and eventually around the world. What incredible stories of revival. I tell them to you only to let you know it can happen again. I think sometimes we should just say, Lord, do it again. Do it again. Let us be a part of it. And I hear the Lord responding to us, will you pray? Will you pray? The pattern is the same. God's people prayed and God moved. If revival begins with prayer, then every time we pray, we should be asking God, please send revival to our homes, to our churches, to our cities, and to our nation. God will do that. I believe it with all my heart. Let us have the courage and audacity to believe him and to begin to pray for revival. If he could do it for Jonah, he can do it for David. If he can do it for Jonah, he can do it for you. He's the same God. He cares the same about this generation as he did that generation. And there's no reason except our lack of asking. The Bible says we have not because we ask not. So if we don't have revival, maybe we haven't asked for it. So maybe we should start asking for it. I'll put that on your prayer list, and let's begin to do that as the days go forward. And we can begin to see that happen if we ask God. I have a friend who's a pastor in New York City where one of the great American revivals took place in history. And that revival took place when people got together at noontime to pray. And now in his church, he has 200 business people coming to pray every day at noon. And I believe it could be the beginning of another great awakening in our nation. I hope that you will pray with me and with him. And if you're in New York City and you're a business person there, find out about this revival and get involved. This is Turning Point. We come to you every day with the Word of God, and it's our privilege to do so because we believe God's Word changes lives, and we have so many illustrations to prove that it's true. If you have a story about what God has done in your life through the teaching of the Word of God on Turning Point, we'd love to hear from you. Write us and give us the story. It will be a great encouragement to us and to others as well. We'll see you next time. Have a great day.

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6: Cloudy skies with a few showers beginning early this evening and ending near midnight, clearing up overnight. However, fog patches will develop. An overnight low of 5. Mainly sunny skies for Thursday and a high of 19. Thursday night clear, then becoming partly cloudy after midnight, a low of 8. Friday, a mix of sun and cloud with a high of 23. Cloudy skies continuing Saturday with a small chance of showers, then a high of 18. Sunday cloudy, a high of 21. And a mix of sun and cloud Monday, a high of 23. Weather impacts every plan. Stay informed with the CDK Electric weather page on the Pembina Valley Online app.
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8: My beloved friend, please listen to me. Those who continue to preach the unvarnished truth of the Word of God, they could be killed for their preaching by so-called tolerant people who tolerate every evil in the world except the Christian faith. 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They continuously try to destroy our reputation. They continuously try to cause all sorts of havoc for us. But listen to me. I read the last chapter in the book and it says that we win. We win.
7: The fascinating last chapters of the Bible are ahead on today's episode of Leading the Way. 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Now keep in mind, Leading the Way is a listener-supported gospel ministry using media to reach the lost and to disciple believers. What that means is that Dr. Youssef and the team rely on the prayers and the generosity of listeners just

0: 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Seven Dooms Revealed. That's the title of today's message, but don't let that scare you off, because out of the darkness of doom, Jesus brings the light of hope. Here's Dr. Youssef to begin.
1: In Revelation chapter 8, we come to the seventh and the final seal after an intermission between the sixth and the seventh. John writes, "When the Lamb opened the seventh seal, there was silence in heaven for about half an hour." I'm sure you're asking, why is this silence in heaven? Well, John doesn't tell us why. But there are some possibilities. One possibility is that it could be God's way of granting humanity one last chance for the doors of mercy to be open before it is shut and the judgment becomes final. The second possibility, it could be the calm before the final judgment. This silence is the silence of awe and expectation before the final judgment fall on humanity. And so when the Lamb opens the seventh seal, there was silence in heaven. This is the silence of awe. It's the silence of suspense. It's a silence of expectation. And after the breaking of the seventh seal, you see seven angels with seven trumpets standing before God. Remember the number seven, complete, full judgment, seven trumpets, each represented a segment of calamity that is falling upon human race, upon the earth. And the first four calamities, they are parallel the four plagues in Egypt. Let's look at these. The first trumpet produced hail and fire mixed with blood, which rained upon the land. Something happened exactly in Egypt in Exodus 9, 22 all the way to 26. The second trumpet brings huge asteroid that crashes into the sea, and it kills one-third of the sea life. Similar to what happened in Exodus 7, 20 and 21. With the third trumpet, an asteroid named Wormwood hits the sweet waters. That's the rivers and the lakes from people drink water to survive. And that's the repetition of Exodus 15, 23, 25, when it happened on the River Nile. The fourth trumpet is when the light of the sun and the moon and the stars dim by one third. In Exodus chapter 10, God sent darkness upon the land of Egypt, but supernaturally, miraculously, there was light where the people of God were living. Darkness everywhere else. Only in the community of the people of God, the people of Israel, had light. And there, an eagle flies over the scene, crying, "Whoa, whoa, whoa," to the inhabitants of the earth. Four trumpets and three to go. These three trumpets spell woe to the human race. Look at chapter 9 with me, please. The fifth trumpet, as soon as it sounds, a star falls to the earth. Now, this is not a star from the outer space. This is a person. This is no other than Satan himself. You say, how do we know that? In Luke chapter 10, verse 18, Jesus said, "I saw Satan fall like lightning from heaven." In the book of Isaiah chapter 14 and verse 12, it says, "How you have fallen from heaven, O morning star, son of the dawn." This star-like person is Satan. When he falls on the earth, in his hand he has the key to the bottomless pit. He opens the pit and smoke will pour forth. And from this smoke comes a plague of locusts. These locusts sting like scorpions. They have faces which indicate

intelligence, their crown of gold, which indicate power. They have women's hair, which indicates seductiveness or attractive temptations. They have lion's teeth, which indicates cruel and devouring power. They have a breastplate of iron, which says that they're armed to the teeth and they are immune from destruction. They have wings, which means that they have rumble like chariots in battle. These creatures are ruled by an evil angel. And the Bible said in the Hebrew his name is Abaddon, and in the Greek his name is Apollyon, which means destroyer. You see, demons rarely attack us directly. They're sly, they're subtle. They use the weakness of our flesh against us. They often ask, did God really say? Do you understand the Bible correctly? Are you understanding the Bible? Are you interpreting the Bible in modern times? Or are you buying into that old thing that when the Bible was given? On and on and on, Satan and his demons try to paralyze us with their lies and confuse us with their subtle twist of the truth. The other times, Satan is vicious and savage, and use people like ISIS and Al-Qaeda and Boko Haram, Shabab, Taliban. Remember this, he who is in us is far greater than he who is in the world. Amen. Praise God. Praise God, Satan's power is very limited upon the believers. Praise God that he has Satan on a leash. In Revelation chapter 9, God tells Satan and his demons what they can and cannot do. Listen to me, don't ever be afraid of Satan. Satan is toothless toward the faithful believer. He is powerless unless you allow him a stronghold in your life. And the only power that he has is not over the sealed, those who are sealed by the Holy Spirit of God. Verse 10. His woe lasts 5 months. Once the first woe is past, there are two more to come. Verse 14, chapter 9. When the sixth trumpet sounded, John hears a voice saying, release the four angels who are bound at the great river of Euphrates. These are fallen angels. These are demons, powerful demons. Why Euphrates? Euphrates is where the Garden of Eden was. Euphrates is where the first sin against God ever committed. Euphrates where the first murder ever taken place. Euphrates is the place where the Tower of Babel was built to oppose God. And my beloved friend, listen to me very carefully. It is from the Euphrates that you hear the news every single night on television. The Euphrates region is where four fallen angels wait to carry out their dreadful mission and slaughter one-third of humanity. You remember earlier, we saw a quarter of the humanity when the breaking of the fourth seal. By this point, half of the world's population is wiped out. The satanic forces have been unleashed. The Bible said 200 million demonic horsemen come out of that fire and the smoke, and they are set loose upon the earth. Yet people continue to live in rebellion and disobedience to God. They will never come and repent and turn to Him. Why? Because the God of this world has blinded their eyes. Chapter 10. Just as there was an intermission between the sixth and the seventh seal, there is an intermission between the sixth and the seventh trumpet. During this intermission, we meet a mighty angel, and he was on a secret mission. This powerful angel comes wrapped in clouds, which speaks of the power of God. He has a rainbow on his head, symbolizes God's faithfulness to his promises and his covenants. This angel's face shines like the sun because he has been in the presence of God. He stands with one right foot on the sea and the left foot on the land. That is indication that he is mighty and has authority over the whole earth. In the palm of his hand, this angel holds a small
open.

Scroll. This one is not sealed. It's open. And when the angel speaks, his voice like roaring thunder. But then there's another voice that John hears. Very important. Don't miss this. It's the voice of God. And he calls the voice of God the seven thunders. Remember seven again. Complete. Perfect. The seven thunders. Denoting his perfection, his completeness. What does the voice of God say to John? John hears it, and he says something to John. What does he say? We don't know. We don't know, because John is about to write down what he heard God say to him, and God stopped him. He said, don't write that one down. Don't write it down. In fact, this is the only message in the book of Revelation that is sealed. And while this message from the seven thunders remain a mystery, another mystery is about to be revealed. God tells John, take the scroll that is open from the hand of the angel. And so he does. He takes the scroll. And then God said, take it, eat it. And it's going to turn sweet in your mouth, but it's going to be sour in your stomach. It's going to taste like honey in your mouth, but it's going to be bitter in your stomach. What did this scroll contain? It contains the mystery of the future of planet Earth. And so John eats it, just as the angel promised. It tasted sweet in his mouth, but it was bitter and sour in his stomach. That's the final destination. In Psalm 119, verse 103 says, how sweet are your words to my taste, sweeter than honey in my mouth. Was he eating the word of God? No. What is he saying? He says, to those who love God, to those who love the word of God is not going to be a chore, a burden. Oh, I've got to do it today. No, no, no, no. They are delighted to receive the word of God and internalize it and heed it in their lives. That's what it means. See, when God commissioned Ezekiel, he said, you're going to be a prophet to Israel. What did he do? He said, eat the scroll, Ezekiel, and go and speak to the house of Israel. Did he chew on it? No. Because when Ezekiel ate it, it was sweet to his mouth. It becomes sweet, comforting, word of God. But unlike John, when Ezekiel internalized and received the word of God, it was sweet to his mouth, never turned sour in his stomach, never turned bitter in his stomach. Do you know why? Because the message to Ezekiel is different from the message to John. The message to Ezekiel was that God promised 70 years in exile in Babylon, and then they will be restored. It's a sweet message that Israel will be rebuilt. Jerusalem will be rebuilt. The temple will be rebuilt. The nation will be blessed again. And so it was so sweet because it's a message of hope, but not the message that John received. Because God gave John a message of the world destroyed. While John loved the word of God, internalized the word of God, but its ultimate destination is going to be bitter. It's a message of a world without hope, a message of a world that will never be rebuilt, a message of ultimate doom, not a blessing. And so the word of God was sweet to his mouth, but bitter in his stomach. Chapter 11. God asked John to measure the temple. Does it mean he's got to have a stick in his hand and go around measuring the temple in Jerusalem? Actually, the temple was not there when God said this. The first temple that was built by Solomon was destroyed by the Babylonians. When they came back after the exile, they built the second temple. And the second temple was destroyed by the Romans in 70 AD. This was around 90 when God was speaking and showing the vision to John. So the temple was not there. What is God saying? 1 Corinthians 3 tells us that the believers, we are the temple of the Holy Spirit of God. And God is asking John to do what? To measure the temple means to place boundaries, protective measures around the believers. The elect of God. In the Bible, when you measure something,
you define its boundaries. And God wants to assure all of his children who are going to read this book. That's why there are two blessings when you read

read this book. He wants to assure all of his children that Satan and his demons cannot touch us because we're sealed by the Holy Spirit of God. God draws protective boundaries around us. Even our enemies who persecute us cannot harm us. Oh, they may destroy our body, but they can never touch our soul. Our soul is protective, is in a protective custody all the way until you go home in heaven. Enemies may destroy the outer temple, our bodies, but they can never destroy the inner sanctum, our souls. We are safe in God's sanctuary. We are safe in His protective boundaries. That's what it means. Again, chapter 11. You meet two witnesses who proclaim the gospel one last time. The two olive trees stand for the anointing of those who proclaim the unvarnished truths of the gospel. The two lampstands represent the light of God's truth. And here in chapter 11, they return in the last days. And they have the same power that they had in the Old Testament. They had power to call down fire, power to stop the rain, power to turn water into blood, and power to strike the earth with plagues. Please listen carefully. These two witnesses will be free to preach for 3.5 years. Then the beast or the Antichrist wages war against them. These two witnesses are symbols of everyone who truly preaches the Word of God. And symbolically, they're going to die in two cities. Or two places, Sodom and Egypt. Why are those two chosen out of all the cities of the world? They didn't even say Babylon, but Sodom and Egypt. These, again, very symbolic. Sodom represents sexual immorality. And Egypt represents bondage and slavery for the people of God. Sometimes the two go together. What did these two witnesses do to deserve death? Listen carefully. They preached the unvarnished truth. My beloved friend, please listen to me. Those who continue to preach the unvarnished truth of the Word of God, they could be killed for their preaching by so-called tolerant people who tolerate every evil in the world except the Christian faith. They continuously try to shut us up. They continuously try to destroy our reputation. They continuously try to cause all sorts of havoc for us. But listen to me, I read the last chapter in the book and it says that we win. There will be celebration on the part of the wicked when these two witnesses are killed. It becomes like a satanic anti-Christmas. They're exchanging gifts. Now here's a fact. When you try to convince people of sin, they'll get angry and they want to destroy you. They hate you for it. After these witnesses' bodies are left on the streets for 3.5 days, God raises them up supernaturally back to life. And thus ends the second woe and begins the third one. The seventh trumpet sounds. The voice that is heard from heaven. The kingdom of the world has become the kingdom of our Lord and His Christ. And He will reign forever and ever. Amen. At that moment, the 24 elders fell down and worshipped. And while they were celebrating victory in heaven, the Antichrist firm grip sconced upon the earth. I have a question for you. Is this celebration in heaven premature? Not at all. Most of you go to football games, right? I've been to games and you've been to games. When the score is lopsided, 49-7, fourth quarter, the losing team is trying to kind of put up a front. I mean, they know it's over, but they're kind of trying to make something happening. Their teammates sitting on the bench looking at their shoes, putting their head down, covering their heads with towels. What is the winning team doing? The game is not over yet. They're high-fiving each other, right? The people in the stands, they're celebrating. They're rejoicing. You say, the game is not over. Oh, yes, but the score is already known. And so finally, the clock winds down. 60 seconds,
50 seconds, 40 seconds, 30 seconds, 20 seconds, 10 seconds.

0: seconds, and the score is final. But everybody knew the game is over. Listen to me. In a far greater way, that is how it's going to be. The world may be still gripped by the Antichrist, but he's no match for the Christ. You can read the scoreboard, and you know how the game is going to end, because the end is near. You can already high-five each other. You can begin to celebrate, because Satan is finished. He is defeated. And in verse 15, amen, amen, amen, amen. Praise God. Amen. Okay, I want you to read this, and I want you to shout it with me. The kingdom of the world has become the kingdom of our Lord and of His Christ, and He will reign forever and ever. Amen. Amen. Amen. Amen. That's verse 15, chapter 11, in case you want to underline it in your Bible. Now, beloved, listen to me. From the fall of Adam to the sounding of the seventh trumpet, the world has been in the grip of Satan. He's the god of this world. But at this moment, when the kingdom of the world changes hands, the kingdom of the usurper becomes the kingdom of our Lord. It goes to his rightful owner, and game changed. The enemy of your soul may rage against us, but I want you to remember this: greater is he than he who's in the world. Finally, verse 19, John gives us a glimpse of the inner sanctum of heaven. You see, unlike the earthly temples, where only the priest and the high priest is able to go into the Holy of Holies, and the poor saps, the average person, is out there lining up and outside, we, the priests, every one of us, he or she who have committed her life and his life to Jesus Christ, is a priest. And we're going to be in the Holy of Holies, every one of us. In this life, we're sometimes dazed and wounded by trials. We often have losses and sufferings that we don't understand. But God's message here and now today for every believer in Jesus Christ: take heart. You are destined to glory. You will reign and rule with Christ. Don't let the world troubles cloud your vision. Remember your final destination. We know the final score. Jesus is preparing a place for you. Be comforted in the face of trouble.
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3: Cloudy skies with a few showers beginning early this evening and ending near midnight, clearing up overnight. However, fog patches will develop. An overnight low of 5. Mainly sunny skies for Thursday and a high of 19. Thursday night clear, then becoming partly cloudy after midnight, a low of 8. Friday, a mix of sun and cloud with a high of 23. Cloudy skies continuing Saturday with a small chance of showers and a high of 18. Sunday cloudy, a high of 21. And a mix of sun and cloud Monday, a high of 23. Weather impacts every plan. Stay informed with the CDK Electric weather page on the Pembina Valley Online app.
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0: In our last study in the Old Testament book of Exodus, we left the Israelites exactly where Dr. J. Vernon McGee described it, between the devil and the deep blue sea. And in this case, it was literal. The Red Sea stood before them, and Pharaoh's army thundered behind them, and there seemed to be no way of escape. Welcome to Through the Bible. I'm Steve Schwetz. Grateful for your company on the Bible bus as we pick up the story. We find that the Israelites are helpless and hopeless. Dr. McGee said, this is a picture of all of us, lost and without hope, and really where we all were until Jesus saved us. But thank God he stepped in for the Israelites, and he steps in for each of us every day. So open your Bible to Exodus 14, and together we're going to learn just how God saves us. Speaking of God's goodness in saving us, that's the experience of Ben Dubin, a fellow Bible bus writer who listens to Through the Bible in Gujarat, India. She writes, my husband and I often lived with suspicion toward one another, and because of that, we frequently argued over everything. One day I met with a relative who believed in Jesus, and I shared with her the struggles I was facing in my life. She listened patiently, encouraged me, and shared her own testimony with me. Then she invited me to attend a radio home group. I joined the fellowship where God's word was being studied, and after listening to the teaching, they prayed for me. That day, I experienced a deep peace in my heart. From then on, I began attending regularly and continued learning from God's word. Little by little, changes began taking place in my life and in our home. Instead of conflict, God's peace began to fill our family. Now, instead of suspicion and quarreling, my husband and I live together with love and understanding. We continue to attend the radio home group regularly and listen to God's word. Well, that's the story told over and over again, isn't it? Studying God's word does change people's hearts. And let's keep praying that those who hear the name of Jesus, maybe for the first time, will immediately recognize it as what they've longed for their whole lives. And if the Lord stirs your heart, join us on the World Prayer Team. We just pray. That's what we do every day. You can learn more in our app or at ttb.org. Now let's pray and turn to our study. Lord, thank you for the salvation that you provide through the death and resurrection of your Son, Jesus Christ, in whose name we pray. Amen. Open to Exodus 14 as we make our way through the Bible with Dr. J. Vernon McGee.
1: Now we are following the children of Israel as they begin now their march across the wilderness. They've left Egypt, and Pharaoh now is pursuing them. And frankly, they're in a pretty bad spot, it would seem. And from a natural viewpoint, they certainly were. As we suggested last time, they're between the devil and the deep blue sea. And that's actually what it was. For them, there was the Red Sea before them, and there was no bridge over it, and no tunnel and under it, and no boat waiting for them, and how are they going to cross? And back of them, there comes the hosts of Pharaoh, and he has chariots and equipment aplenty, and they have no means or method to defend themselves. They are not a warlike people, and they're not equipped to defend themselves at all. And so they are actually in a very bad spot. And I begin reading now at verse 10 of Exodus 14. And when Pharaoh drew near, the children of Israel lifted up their eyes, and behold, the Egyptians marched after them. And they were sore afraid. And the children of Israel cried out unto the Lord. And they said unto Moses, because there were no graves in Egypt, hast thou taken us away to die in the wilderness? Wherefore hast thou dealt thus with us to carry us forth out of Egypt? That to us today is a rather ironic statement, and I'm sure it was more so in that day. The great pyramid stood there as a great burying place for kings, for pharaohs, and their mummies were all over the place, to tell the truth, in the land of Egypt. And the children of Israel are saying, did you bring us out here because there wasn't room to bury us in the land of Egypt? Well, it was a great burying ground, by the way. And it has meant more, I think, to the study of the past and to Egypt to look into these different graves they've found there. Now they think they're to be slaughtered out in the wilderness. And notice verse 12, is not this the word that we did tell thee in Egypt, saying, let us alone, that we may serve the Egyptians. For it had been better for us to serve the Egyptians than that we should die in the wilderness. Now, they cried out in the land of Egypt. They wanted to be delivered. And now when the opportunity came, but here was the danger, why they want now to turn and go back to the land of Egypt. Notice now what God is going to do for them. You must understand they're helpless and they are hopeless without the aid of God. If they are to be redeemed, He will have to do it. And I only wish that we could get that objective viewpoint of ourselves. I wonder if you could move out yonder with the astronauts to the moon and look back at this little earth and look at the people that are on this earth, humanity. And humanity's in sin. Humanity's lost. This world today is actually a pretty hopeless place. It's a great burying ground. By man came death into this world. What a picture that you have here. Man's been on the march for over 5,000 years, 5,000 years plus. Where's he marching to? To the grave. This is not a pretty sort of thing. Man today is probably the greatest, or let me turn that around and say, the most colossal failure in God's universe. And any way you look at him, he is. Man, by the very brevity of his life, is that. By the uncertainty of his life. That's the condition of man today. And look at these children of Israel. They'll never get out unless God moves in their behalf. And you and I could never be redeemed unless God did it, friends. Redemption is the work of the Lord. Salvation is of the Lord. Jonah said that. David said that. And that's the message of the New Testament, that salvation is of the Lord. Now notice verse 13 now. And Moses said unto the people, fear ye not, stand still and see the salvation of the Lord. You see, the Lord here is the one that will work in their behalf. All they have to do is to accept it and receive the salvation. They are to stand still. God will be the one that will move in their behalf. And my friend, you can't lift a little finger to work out your salvation. All you have to do is to accept what God has done for you. Now notice here as we move on, God says, fear ye not, stand still and see the salvation of the Lord, which he will show to you today. For the Egyptians, whom ye have seen today, ye shall see them again no more forever. In other words, you better tell them goodbye, because you're not going to see them anymore. Now verse 14, the Lord shall fight for you, and ye shall hold your peace. That's the wonderful thing for us. It's God who worked. It's God who wrought our salvation, and he gives to us that peace that comes that our sins have been forgiven because of his redemption. Now verse 15, and the Lord said unto Moses, wherefore criest thou unto me? Speak unto the children of Israel that they go forward. In other words, they are to stand still to see the salvation of the Lord. But now when it's wrought, they are to lay hold of it. And they'll lay hold of it by faith. And that will be evidenced in whether they go forward or not. But lift thou up thy rod, stretch out thine hand over the sea, and divide it. And the children of Israel shall go on dry land through the midst of the sea. Now, here is something that I'd like to call your attention to especially, because there have been so many natural explanations offered for how the children of Israel crossed the Red Sea. Now, I think it's pretty well established today, and I think all reputable and conservative historians and theologians agree that the Exodus took place. It's a historical event. But how did they cross the Red Sea? And there are those that like to say that the wind is what blew the water back. But it was a wall of water on both.

both sides. And of course, that pretty much eliminates just the idea that the wind blew the sea back. And yet we're going to find here that that is mentioned. Then there are those that attempt to offer the explanation that the thing that took place was some sort of a natural phenomena, that the sea was rolled back, and some have even come up with an earthquake that took place at this moment, and they say that's the miraculous part of it. But the thing that you have to face is that a miracle is recorded here, and you either accept it or you don't accept it. And this is the historical record of their crossing the Red Sea. And it is, they shall go on dry ground through the midst of the sea. Now, when they crossed over the Red Sea, friends, it was just like going across that desert. The sand was dry, and they didn't even get damp when they crossed the Red Sea. They just didn't get wet at all. Not a drop of water fell on them. They crossed over dry shod, we're told here. Now, that is important to see, and only a miracle would explain that. I was discussing this many years ago in the days when I was much younger and liked to argue about this with another young liberal theologian, and he was coming up with all kinds of explanations, and I think I stumped him with this. I said, how would you explain they went over dry shod? Now, I said, granted that the water was blown back, and granted that that took place, I said, wouldn't you agree that the sand would be a little wet, and they probably got their feet wet when they went over, maybe had to take off their sandals? But it says they went over dry shod. There wasn't enough water there for them to even get their feet down. May I say to you, that's pretty hard to explain, is it not? Unless you're willing and prepared to believe that there are miracles in the Word of God. Now, will you notice verse 17? And I, behold, I will harden the hearts of the Egyptians, and they shall follow them. And I will get me honor upon Pharaoh, and upon all his hosts, and upon his chariots, and upon his horsemen. Now, had you been at the water's edge when Pharaoh started to follow the children of Israel across the Red Sea, and you would have said to him, I suppose that you recognize you're doing this, all of you Egyptians, because your heart's been hardened and you really don't want to go. Well, I think they would have laughed at you, said, we're going over because we want to go. The thing is, God is forcing them to do the thing that's in their heart, and that is the hardening of it, as we saw in the land of Egypt. Now, verse 18, and the Egyptians shall know that I'm the Lord when I've gotten me honor upon Pharaoh, upon his chariots, and upon his horsemen. Now, when it says the Egyptians shall know, it doesn't mean the crowd that attempted to go across the Red Sea, the horsemen and Pharaoh. It means the people left back in the land of Egypt, because that crowd crossing the Red Sea just not going to know. Verse 19, and the angel of God, which went before the camp of Israel, removed and went behind them, and the pillar of the cloud went from before their face and stood behind them. This is interesting to note. I believe the angel of the Lord here is none other than the pre-incarnate Christ, by the way. And I'll be calling attention to that from time to time. Verse 20, and it came between the camp of the Egyptians and the camp of Israel was a cloud and darkness to them, but it gave light by night to these, so that the one came not near the other all that night. In other words, God stood between them. And Moses stretched out his hand over the sea, and the Lord caused the sea to go back by a strong east wind all that night, and made the sea dry land, and the waters were divided. Now, that's important to see. A natural wind would never have made a wall on both sides. Now, I'll grant that a wind might have blown the water to one side if they'd been near the bank, but to cross it and to make a way across with a wall of water on both sides, a natural wind doesn't do that, friends. Verse 22, and the children of Israel went into the midst of the sea upon the dry ground, and the waters were a wall unto them on their right hand and on their left.

And the Egyptians pursued and went in after them to the midst of the sea, even all Pharaoh's horses, his chariots, and his horsemen. And it came to pass that in the morning watch the Lord looked unto the hosts of the Egyptians through the pillar of fire and of the cloud, and troubled the hosts of the Egyptians. The interesting thing to note here is God worked through the pillar of fire and the cloud. And I think this represents the Holy Spirit. God works through the Holy Spirit. He does today. And here you find him moving through the Holy Spirit, or through the pillar of cloud and the pillar of fire. And they were led as the child of God should be led today by the Spirit of God. Now, verse 25, and took off their chariot wheels, that they drave them heavily, so that the Egyptians said, let us flee from the face of Israel, for the Lord fighteth for them against the Egyptians. Now it was clear to them that what was happening was certainly supernatural, and they now want to escape, and they turn and try to retreat. And the Lord said unto Moses, stretch out thine hand over the sea, that the waters may come again upon the Egyptians, upon their chariots, and upon their horsemen. And Moses stretched forth his hand over the sea, and the sea returned to his strength when the morning appeared. And the Egyptians fled against it, and the Lord overthrew the Egyptians in the midst of the sea. And the waters returned and covered

and the Egyptians fled against it. And the Lord overthrew the Egyptians in the midst of the sea. And the waters returned and covered the chariots and the horsemen and all the hosts of Pharaoh that came into the sea after them. There remained not so much as one of them. Now, and I've read all of this purposely, because this is an account that needs to be looked at rather closely as we've attempted to do this, that what you have, friends, is a miracle. Now, there's no natural way of explaining it. And I recognize that we have many good men today. And when I say good, they're conservative men. They believe in the Word of God, and they believe they're saved by faith alone in Christ. But they want to explain this in some natural way. I don't think that when you read this record that you could do that. God says, here's a miracle. You either take it or you leave it. And I think that's the way he puts it down in his word. Now notice verse 29. But the children of Israel walked upon dry land in the midst of the sea, and the waters were a wall unto them on their right hand and on their left. Now, don't you see that this is a miracle? Twice now, this has been made clear to us. They walked on dry land in the midst of the sea, and the waters were a wall unto them, their right hand and their left. You can't explain that on a natural basis. Verse 30, thus the Lord saved Israel that day out of the hand of the Egyptians, and Israel saw the Egyptians dead upon the seashore, and Israel saw that great work which the Lord did upon the Egyptians, and the people feared the Lord and believed the Lord and his servant Moses. Now, you see, this was the purpose of this, that at the beginning of this wilderness march, they now see the power of God. He delivered them by blood out of Egypt. He delivers them by power. And now that is demonstrated as they cross the Red Sea. Now, when they cross the Red Sea, they join in a song, and this is something I'd like for you to note. Then sang Moses and the children of Israel this song unto the Lord, and spoke, saying, I will sing unto the Lord, for he hath triumphed gloriously. The horse and his rider hath he thrown into the sea. And listen to Israel sing now. The Lord is my strength and my song. He has become my salvation. He is my God, and I will prepare him an habitation. My father's God, and I will exalt him. The Lord is a man of war. The Lord is his name. My, they're singing lustily now. Is this the same crowd, friends, that were over on the other side of the Red Sea, and they were moaning and crying out and wanted to go back to Egypt, and said, weren't there graves enough there for us, and you bring us out here to die? What has happened? Well, we are told back in 1 Corinthians 10, now all these things happened unto them for ensamples, and they are written for our admonition upon whom the ends of the age are come. Now, what is it that we have here? Well, listen to Paul, and I'll move back in 1 Corinthians 10, and I read then verse 11. I'll read verse 1 now. Moreover, brethren, I would not that ye should be ignorant how that all our fathers were under the cloud and all passed through the sea and were all baptized unto Moses in the cloud and in the sea. Now, how were they baptized unto Moses? Well, here it wasn't water. I'm sure you understand that. Because when we go back and read this, the children of Israel went over dry shod. They didn't get a drop of water on them. They didn't get enough to dampen a washcloth to wash their faces with. And yet the Egyptians, they really got wet. They got soaked through and through. And if you're talking about water, it wasn't Israel. It was the Egyptians. But what does it mean they were baptized under Moses in the cloud and in the sea? It means they were identified, and we'll have occasion when we get to the New Testament to see that the primary meaning of baptism is identification, and the ritual baptism is the baptism of water, and I believe it's

essential and important. It sets forth the real baptism, which is the baptism of the Holy Spirit, and the baptism of the Holy Spirit identifies us with Christ and puts us in Christ. Now, how were these baptized unto Moses? Well, they were complaining on one side, and when they got on the other side, they sang the song of Moses. They're now identified with him. They've been delivered with him by faith. We read now in the 11th chapter of Hebrews, by faith they crossed the Red Sea, which the Egyptians are saying to do were drowned. By faith. Whose faith? Their faith? Oh, no, friends, they didn't have any until they crossed over. They were identified with Moses, and it was Moses' faith. It was Moses who smote the Red Sea. It was Moses who led them across. It was Moses, when they got to the other side, that lifted the song of deliverance and began to sing, and now they have seen the salvation of God, and they are identified now with Moses. They've been baptized unto Moses. And friends, that is what happens when you trust the Lord Jesus Christ as your Savior. He is the one that takes us out of the Egyptian bondage and the Egyptian darkness of this world. He leads us across the Red Sea of His deliverance, of His salvation, of His redemption, and He brings us to the place where we can lift a song of redemption unto Him, and we are joined to Him. We are baptized into Christ. That's very important for a child of God to see. By one Spirit are we all baptized into one body. The Holy Spirit is the one that joins us to Christ, and we become one with Him. And friends, that's a wonderful thing, to be joined to Him. The dear little lady, when she was talking about she had the assurance of her salvation, why, they said, why, don't you know you talk about that nobody can take you out of His hand? Well, you might slip through His fingers. And she said, oh, my, no, I couldn't slip through His fingers. I'm one of His fingers. We are members of the body of Christ, friends, and the Spirit of God joins us to Him. What a glorious, wonderful redemption that we have in Christ. All of these things happened unto them for examples to us. Here's a

0: 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Well, we spent a little time there. It's important. So until next time, may God bless you richly, my beloved.
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4: Cloudy skies with a few showers beginning early this evening and ending near midnight, clearing up overnight. However, fog patches will develop. An overnight low of 5. Mainly sunny skies for Thursday and a high of 19. Thursday night clear, then becoming partly cloudy after midnight, a low of 8. Friday, a mix of sun and cloud with a high of 23. Cloudy skies continuing Saturday with a small chance of showers and a high of 18. Sunday, cloudy, a high of 21. And a mix of sun and cloud Monday, a high of 23. Weather impacts every plan. Stay informed with the CDK Electric weather page on the Pembina Valley Online app.

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1: Hi, this is Ben Lowell, and welcome to Back to the Bible Canada with Dr. John Neufeldt. We're continuing our series today, The End of the Beginning. So let's turn in our Bibles to Luke 24, 36 to 43, as Dr. Neufeldt brings us a message titled Flesh and Bones.

When I was in seminary, it's now so many years ago, but those were for me very formative years. I mean, I took the privilege of being able to learn the original languages and reading the great classics of our faith and being trained in discovering the original meaning of a text and so many other things. And I took this as a great privilege and an opportunity that is not provided for everyone. But there were gaps in my training, and I only realized it as after, you know, my seminary training, I did not think my education was done. You know, a lifetime of dealing with a text of Scripture and a lifetime of ministry and relationships with people and listening to them and seeing what they were dealing with in the light of the Scripture that I was constantly learning. You know, and one of the things I soon learned that no one in seminary had trained me as to what to do when I stood at the bedside of the dying. And what were the needs of the dying? You know, I soon realized that one of the questions of the dying, once they had embraced that they were indeed dying, is, you know, what next? Pastor, tell me about heaven. Are there things I need to care for before I go? Are there sins I need to confess? Relationships I need to mend? Are there things that I can do to help my family when I'm gone? And then there's the matter of pain that often attends the dying and ethical questions, including as it all right now to refuse any more treatment and how to settle the doubts that I entertain and the anxiety I'm dealing with and the troubling questions that do remain. I mean, all those things. But above them all are to prepare the dying for the life to come. For those who don't know Christ, to explain the gospel with all patience. And for those who are rooted in Christ, to help them with their travel brochure and help them to anticipate the deathless joys that are just before them. And ah, yes, when I left seminary, I knew so little about the doctrine of heaven, but I began to see how important this doctrine was. You know, one of the things I learned is that the resurrection of Jesus is a prototype or a foretaste of all who will be resurrected with him. We know that in the end, as Paul says in 1 Corinthians 15, verse 20, that Christ's resurrection is the first fruits of those who have fallen asleep. And in verse 22, that in Christ all will be made alive. And in verse 42, what is sown, that is, the body of the beloved who has died, is perishable. It decays in due time. If Christ delays his coming, it is reduced to nothing. But what is raised is imperishable. And that means, of course, that we need to visit the resurrection accounts of Jesus with a great deal of interest, not only to prove that he was indeed raised and therefore that he is who he says he is and that our God is not dead but alive. I mean, this is a part of what we do learn in the resurrection. But we are also interested because we will rise as he did so that we can learn about the life to come by paying close attention to the eyewitness accounts as Jesus appeared alive to his disciples. And today we've come to that passage in which the disciples as a group first encounter Jesus alive. So I'm reading Luke chapter 24 verses 36 to 43. As they were talking about these things, Jesus himself stood among them and said to them, "Peace to you." But they were startled and frightened and thought they saw a spirit. And he said to them, "Why are you troubled? And why do doubts arise in your hearts? See my hands and my feet, that it is I myself. Touch me and see, for a spirit does not have flesh and bones as you see that I have." And when he had said this, he showed them his hands and his feet. And while they still disbelieved for joy and were marveling, he said to them, "Have you anything here to eat?" They gave to him a piece of broiled fish, and he took it and ate it before them. Now, our passage begins with the words, "as they were talking about these things." So who are the they? You know, are the two Emmaus disciples still there? Well, Luke doesn't tell us, and I think it's likely that they didn't because of what I see in the other Gospels. Again, we can't know that with certainty, but because none of the other accounts include the event of the Emmaus disciples, I'm assuming that the apostles are now alone. There are merely 11 in the room, or are there 10? I mean, John, in his account of this, says that there were two times when Jesus met with his apostles. On the first occasion, there are only 10 of them. Thomas is missing for a reason that John doesn't explain. But Luke often abbreviates his account, only includes one such meeting. And I think Luke is telling us of the first of the two meetings, which would be after dark in our way of calculating. You know, it's Sunday evening, the way we say. And of course, the Jews would have thought of that as a Monday. Already the new day has begun, but it is dark. And Peter is describing that he has seen the risen Jesus. And if I'm right, the Emmaus

disciples have left now, but they have told a remarkable account of walking with Jesus, doing a Bible study with him. He's alive, they say. And no one's going to sleep on that night. They're talking about these things. I mean, was it a vision or was it bodily and physical? Is it possible for the senses to be so deceived that it seems so, but it really isn't so? But if it is so, what does it mean? Has the day of resurrection from the dead, the things, you know, the prophets had envisioned, have those end times really come upon us already? Is this then the end of the age? And Luke doesn't tell us everything they talked about, but we have to believe one night of talking would not have been enough. There's so much more to say. Everyone is thoroughly engaged, both adding their thoughts as well as listening to the others, but no one in that room knows what this means or what this means that they should be doing. And as they discuss, as they contemplate, as they try to integrate and come to terms with what they believe about this, and there would have been no agreement in the room, suddenly Jesus stands among them. As to how he got there, since the doors of the room were locked, none of them know. It has been said by many that Jesus can now walk through closed doors. I've always had trouble with that explanation, because Jesus is not a spirit. He is very real, very physical, very bodily. Another possibility is that the one who can give sight to the blind and command the wind and the waves so to obey him can easily command a locked door to open. You know, that approach to the problem would be consistent with what later happened to Peter. It's described in Acts 12, verse 10. In that text, in which the Lord releases Peter from prison, says, "When they had passed the first and the second guard, they came to the iron gate leading into the city. It opened for them of its own accord, and they went out and went along one street, and immediately the angel left him." And so, I guess it could well be that as the disciples are engaged in this riveting conversation, the door simply opened for Jesus and he walked in. Well, another possibility, as we have seen in the last episode, is, when Jesus met with the Emmaus disciples, he disappeared. That is, it was a miraculous event. I guess all I mean to convey is that we must not, in the appearance of Jesus in that room, imagine that he is less bodily than any of the other disciples who are in the room. But we have to imagine the shock. They're in discussion, and then there's Jesus himself. He's right there. His first words, "Peace to you." And what appropriate words. Perhaps these words were meant to address their troubled and frightened thoughts. "Be at peace, for everything is well. I'm here." And I'm sure that is what Jesus meant, but he could also have meant more. Now that he had died for their sins, now that he had risen from the dead, there is now peace between these men and God, and the debt before God is now settled. They are eternally accepted before God. Their eternity is now secure. What peace? Peace to you. And every face is now staring at him, and Luke, who has interviewed everyone who is there, accurately describes the reaction. It does not appear a reaction of peace. Rather, Luke says, they're startled. Another way of saying it is, they're shocked. And a second reaction, they're frightened, very much afraid, very terrified. Why? Because fear is a natural reaction to the supernatural. I mean, you think about it, in terms of, the way unbelievers sometimes speak of it. We hear of people being afraid of a haunted house. We fear that the dead should be encountered. It's hard to explain why we feel that way. Perhaps, we think that the dead will have power over us, and the dead, will introduce us to a world of terror. But most people are afraid that, the dead should suddenly be among them, and that's how it feels now to the disciples. The dead Jesus is among them, and they're terrified. And Jesus knows the problem. They think they're seeing an apparition, and apparitions really do frighten us. It's hard to know what such a being can do, for it comes from another place, and these places are among the dead, or even among the damned. And sometimes we imagine they seek vengeance, and sometimes we think that to see such a being must be a sign that very soon we too will be among them. The discussion of the disciples in the room is now transformed into an unearthly vision, or is it? It turns out nothing of what they fear is even close to being true. "Why are you troubled?" says Jesus. "Does it seem to you that I am less physical and a part of this world than you are? Come near me, touch me, find out I'm genuinely physical. This is not a vision." And then comes the words that a spirit does not have physical form with flesh and with bones the way that I have. And that part of the story, that the resurrection of Jesus is not a vision. It's not a spiritual experience. It is a this-worldly experience. That is an essential part of our understanding of the resurrection of Jesus.

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1: Those who don't know it are often surprised that, you know, the Jehovah's Witnesses, it's a cult, but it misrepresents the scripture and Christian teaching. And Jehovah's Witnesses argue that the man Jesus is forever dead and that Jesus was raised spiritually but not bodily. But of course, the scripture teaches the exact opposite. Jesus tells his disciples, look, touch, get the evidence. I am genuine flesh and bones. And yes, that is what the scriptures teach. And Luke, the historian who has interviewed all the eyewitnesses of that event, all of them testified that he was flesh and blood, and that he had given them permission to examine him so that they might be assured that he is exactly that. And of course, his body is not in the tomb, and that's because his body was with them when they encountered him risen. Now, we need to examine why this point, that Jesus is not just alive spiritually, but that he's alive physically, is such an important point. Why would it matter, we might ask, if he were only spiritually alive? And a great part of that answer stems from the question of what it means to be fully human. Remember, the incarnation teaches that Jesus, who is the second person of

the triune God, he became a man. I mean, some of you who know Christian history might remember that there was a heresy that existed in the early years of the Christian faith, and that was called Docetism. Now, the Docetists taught that Jesus did not truly become human, rather his humanity was an illusion. Of course, that allowed the Docetists to argue that God can't suffer, and therefore the sufferings of Jesus were only an illusion as well. But of course, the scriptures deny all of that. John 1 verse 14, the Word became flesh, not that the Word just looked like flesh, or 1 John 4 verses 2 and 3, that every spirit that does not confess Jesus as coming in the flesh is from the Antichrist. And so the scriptures and the teaching of the true faith insists that Jesus was born, that he was fully human in every sense, and that he died as any human being would have died when he was nailed to a cross. And that Jesus, when he rose and appeared to his followers, appeared not as appearing to be human, but being fully human. Again, a great deal has to do with what it means to be human. And in order to define that, we need to go back to the creation account in Genesis 2. And chapter 2, verse 7 says, "Then the Lord God formed

formed the man of the dust from the ground and breathed into his nostrils the breath of life, and the man became a living creature. And that one sentence says a great deal. We are both from the dust, meaning we are created from what is essentially a part of this creation. We are physical, made up of flesh and bones. We are essentially this worldly. But we are also, at the very same time, infused by God's Spirit. That is, we are spiritual while we are physical. So we are both body and soul. Now, there's been a false teaching that's come out of the Word Faith movement, also known as the Prosperity Gospel. And I've heard these false teachers often say, I'm a spiritual being who happens to live in a physical body. Oh, no. That's not what it means to be human. Indeed, that way of understanding humanity is not a biblical thought. It comes from Greek philosophy. You see, the Greeks thought of humanity as a spirit housed in the prison of flesh, and that physicality was a lower level of being. You know, I remember once being at a funeral, graveside service, in which the pastor said, we're just burying his working clothes. Nonsense. We were burying something that was essential to his humanity. To be human is to be bodily. It is to be physical. But of course, unlike the error of atheists who imagine we're only physical, we are both physical and spiritual. And this is why death is such an enemy of human existence. Death is not greeted as a friend. Rather, death is the unnatural tearing asunder of spirit and body. It is, no matter how you put it, it's a tragedy. And that gets me to where I began today's study, on this matter of the hope of eternity and the hope of heaven. So many Christians today do not have a vision of the life to come in physical terms. You know, they imagine some Greek vision of a spiritual existence where at death, the spirit is freed from the prison house of the body and allowed the bliss of pure spiritual being. Or, you know, perhaps, you know, the Hindu or even the Buddhist vision of the continual transmigration of the soul through multiple bodies until it finally reaches the place where the individual existence loses its essence and, like a drop of rain, simply falls into the ocean and becomes a part of the Great One. Notice again, Jesus raised from the dead does not come to us as a spirit being. Notice Jesus raised from the dead does not show up reincarnated into another body. It is Him, the very same Jesus, who walked among them, the very self-same body. But of course, as we've come to realize, and as is revealed by Paul in 1 Corinthians 15, his body is now no longer subject to weakness and is not perishable. The body is transformed to be imperishable. In that way, and in that way only, he is different. But the imperishable body is the self-same body, and is flesh and bones. And so, in the life to come, we are assured that the life we were made for is physical, natural, as the life as we have here and now, only that in the world to come, death has been defeated, as has all sin and rebellion against God. But to think of heaven in purely spiritual terms, devoid of nature, that's not a Christian vision, nor is it a reflection of the reality of the resurrection of Jesus. So having said all of that, we return to the text. Jesus, says Luke, then showed them his hands and feet. This, no doubt, is the invitation to view the physical marks of his crucifixion. And that's fascinating. I've often taught of heaven in such a way that we recognize that the weakness of the flesh, including the physical damage that we have sustained by living in a broken and fallen creation, all of that will be repaired in heaven. And on a more lighthearted side, I hear people often asking, you know, I'm going to still struggle with weight problems, you know, varicose veins in my legs and nose that's slightly off center, and I'm too short for eternity. You know, to that I respond, I don't know a great deal about the body that is cured of all that is a part of, you know, damage and imperfection in this world. There's a mystery here. But in eternity, one damage that is not repaired are the marks of the crucifixion of Jesus. He retains those marks so that for all eternity we might gaze on them and marvel at the cost of our redemption and at the great love with which he has loved us. Yes, it is his body. He's still bearing the marks of the nails. Now, Luke then tells us, verse 41, it's puzzling. You know, why do they disbelieve for joy? It's a curious thing to say. So what does it mean? You know, it might be understood to mean, as Matthew relates in Matthew 28:17, and when they saw him, they worshipped him, but some doubted. But I think in Matthew, those that doubted didn't include the remaining 11. The apostles believed, says Matthew, but some in the crowd doubted.

0: And I mention that because I don't think that's what Luke is saying here, that among the apostles gathered in that room after examining his hands and feet, that some are still left unconvinced. We know that on the second meeting a week later, when Thomas was among them, that he himself believed after he examined the body of Jesus. The evidence was in, and it was overwhelming, and it's utterly convincing. And so if I were to, in my estimation, convey what Luke is telling us here, he's not saying that they didn't believe. He's saying they disbelieved for joy and were marveling. He's saying, as we might say it today, they could hardly believe it. You know, when we say something we can hardly believe, we don't actually mean that we're not believing. We're saying that we're so overjoyed with the goodness of what we're seeing. In the past, we would not have believed that such a thing could happen, but here they are, and they have to pinch themselves and say, is this really happening? And then, still not done with his account, Luke says, he said to them, have you something to eat? Now, that is surprising because, as we know, Jesus is raised with an indestructible body, so why does he need to eat? We know that, you know, we eat to survive. We hear of stories of famine, those horrible stories where food is in short supply and people do starve to death. We know that eating is essential to surviving. So again, why does one with an indestructible body need to eat? And the answer is, as we all know, we don't just eat to survive. If that's the only reason we ate, well then, we would all eat by ourselves somewhere. But that we don't eat to survive. We also eat out of enjoyment. We eat as a social act of fellowship with each other. We also know from Scripture that we look forward to the marriage supper of the Lamb, where we will eat and drink in the kingdom to come. I could only imagine the joy of that banquet, food that is offered, and the eyes that light up at such rich fare, and the conversation around the table. You know, I have one very fond memory, and it was on a large estate in Egypt. I was meeting Christian brothers and sisters for the very first time, and a beautiful banquet was prepared outside, and the weather was pristine, and the meal went on and on into the evening. Real life, a physical body, enjoying a meal together in the best of circumstances. Yeah, that is the life of the resurrection of the dead. To be truly human and to live for all eternity, Jesus showed his disciples that precisely is what awaits all of us.
1: Thanks, John. What you're telling us is Jesus rose with flesh and bone. So why do so many Christians still imagine heaven as just spiritual?
0: Yeah, I mean, you know, I've been talking about that, and yet at the same time, let's go over that one more time. Many of us have a truncated view of the resurrection of Jesus, and we don't see the resurrection as a prototype of ours. We imagine something different than the resurrection of Jesus, but how in the world do we do that? Because the only resurrection we know of is that we are raised in Christ. And if we're raised in Christ, we are raised like Christ, and so our resurrection will be like his. And so we will be raised bodily, living in a real physical existence.
1: Thanks again, John, and remember to join us again tomorrow as we continue our series, The End of the Beginning, right here on Back to the Bible Canada, where we teach the Bible.

0: 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And Dr. John Neufeld is the first guest. 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Hear Dr. John Neufeld talk candidly with his friend Phil about losing his wife, Kathy, and how God saw him through deep grief and continues to walk with him every day. 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
2: It is wedding season. Like many

0: Ramona and I will soon celebrate another anniversary. My friend Arlen Salty says the secret to a happy marriage is to marry a Norwegian. He married Elsa, I married Ramona. It's working for us both. Which reminds me of a Norwegian joke. Ole lay on his deathbed, surrounded by his family. Gathering his last bit of strength, he whispered, "Is my loving wife here?" "Yes, Ole," she said, holding his hand. "Are my children here?" "Yes, father." "My grandchildren, too? We're all here, Grandpa." Ole suddenly sat upright and shouted, "Then why are the lights still on in the kitchen?" Have you ever received some good marriage advice? I hope so. Will Ferrell said, "Before you marry someone, make them use a computer with slow internet to see who they really are." Benjamin Franklin advised, "Keep your eyes wide open before marriage, half shut afterwards." That's pretty good. I'll be serious for a couple minutes. Here are three pieces of advice that have helped us through the years. Take second place. Every morning, ask yourself, "What can I do today to make my spouse glad they married me?" Philippians 2:3 says, "In humility, value others above yourselves." Marriage works best when two servants marry each other. Second, fight well. If you never disagree, one of you is unnecessary. Psychologist John Gottman has spent decades studying married couples. After watching thousands of conversations, he can predict with surprising accuracy which marriages will succeed. His conclusion? It's not conflict that destroys marriages, it's how couples handle it. The happiest couples don't insult each other, or treat one another with contempt, or shut each other out. Instead, they build a strong foundation of friendship, fondness, and admiration, a culture of appreciation. They dialogue about their differences with humor and affection. They manage conflict well. They laugh. And remember, they're on the same team. In a game where conflict is inevitable, but combat isn't. And they avoid criticism, contempt, defensiveness, and stonewalling, which is when one partner withdraws or shuts down. Third, choose forgiveness. It's at the heart of the gospel, so it belongs at the heart of every marriage. The strongest couples aren't those who solve every disagreement. They simply refuse to let those disagreements become more important than the person they love. Good forgivers don't keep score. When the argument is over, it's over. A successful marriage is simply the union of two good forgivers. After all these years, Ramona and I still haven't figured everything out. We still misunderstand each other, still have moments when one of us is convinced we're right, and usually it's one of us. But we've discovered something far more valuable than winning arguments. We've learned to laugh, to apologize, to forgive, and start afresh. Maybe that's why wedding vows don't end with, "and they lived happily ever after." They begin with, "for better or worse." Many of you know our story, how we were coasting along with Ramona married to Mr. Funny Guy. And then, one by one, Huntington's disease began to claim her siblings, and she fell victim to epilepsy. But the one word we never stopped using was together. Our verse has been Psalm 34:3, "Glorify the Lord with me. Let us exalt his name together. Whatever comes, we'll face it together, as long as we both shall live." At the end of the day, the happiest couples aren't the ones with the fewest problems. They're those who offer each other grace, especially when the lights are still blazing in the kitchen.
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A warm welcome to our program, Prophecy for Today, where we study biblical prophecy and its application to our daily life. It's a wonderful day to worship God. I'm William Steves. Let's pray. Dear Heavenly Father, I rejoice today in the precious gift of your eternal word. I thank you that you are a God who has chosen to reveal yourself to us with your perfect truth. And I pray that you would help us as we study your truth today. Draw us closer to you as we listen to the preaching of your truth. And it's in Jesus' name we pray. Amen.

Maranatha, friends, the Lord is coming. Today's letter comes from Kenya. Our listener writes, "May the Almighty bless you and grant you strength as you continue broadcasting. My prayer is that God will bless and keep you strong to continue with his work." Thank you for your kind prayers, listener. We trust God will indeed bless and sustain us in his work. Genesis 3:15. "And I will put enmity between thee and the woman, and between thy seed and her seed. It shall bruise thy head, and thou shalt bruise his heel." Theologians sometimes know this passage as the Proto-Evangelium, which means first gospel. All the way back in Genesis, God is already promising that he will send someone who will defeat the tempter. Satan, from the beginning, has labored to destroy and defile the work of God. God promises the tempter that he will be defeated. Of course, we know that this prophecy refers to Christ, the one who was both God and man, and who fully triumphs over Satan. Our God reigns as king over time and eternity. From the moment that sin entered into the world, the triumph over sin was already planned and ordained. We know that God makes all things work together for his perfect plan, and even the fall of man cannot undo the perfect, eternal plan of God. Although sin corrupted and marred the perfection of God's creation, nevertheless, he still, in his majesty, accomplishes his own glory through it. You're listening to Prophecy for Today. I'm William Steves. The September edition of the Gospel Standard is available upon request. 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And our United States address is the People's Gospel Hour, Post Office Box 55862, Boston, Massachusetts 02205.

Father in heaven, in the name of our Lord Jesus, we bow before thee today and thank thee for thy love and thy blessings. Lord, I just pray today for the homes of the nation. So many today are in great need, and I pray today that there will be a humble turning unto the Lord and a humble turning to each other in first love. Undertake for the broadcast today. In Jesus' name, amen. Now we're speaking of how to have a happy home. And I want you to notice today the wife's place in the home. Ephesians 5:22, wives, submit yourselves unto your own husbands as unto the Lord. For the husband is head of the wife, even as Christ is the head of the church, and he is the Savior of the body. Therefore, as the church is subject unto Christ, so let the wives be to their own husbands in everything. Husbands, love your wives, even as Christ also loved the church and gave himself for it. That no Christian marriage can be truly happy without the principle of balance in the husband-wife relationship. In Genesis 2:18, we read that God made the woman to be an helpmeet. This means that the woman was to be the counterpart of man. Man was incomplete, so God made the woman. How wonderful it is to read in Genesis 1:27, so God created man in his own image. In the image of God created he him. Male and female created he them. Man was thus created in two species, male and female. Both the male and the female contribute to the image of God in man. A study of the respective relationship of husband and wife in the home reveals that it is to be motivated by love. The husband's role is that of loving leadership. The wife's is one of humble submission. This proper relationship is clearly set forth in 1 Corinthians 11:11. Nevertheless, neither is the man without the woman, neither the woman without the man in the Lord. For as the woman is of the man, even so is the man also by the woman, but all things of God. Woman is by no means inferior. It is wrong for a woman to talk of man's sphere. The two, both man and woman, constitute the sphere. Man is a hemisphere and woman is a hemisphere. In this way, God is unveiled in the mystery of humanity. This proper scriptural background makes God's plan for a happy home just so wonderful to the husband and so exciting to the wife. Ephesians 5:21 teaches that the husband and wife must submit themselves one to another in the fear of God. The difference between a Christian home and a non-Christian religious home is that the parents not only trust Christ in his atoning work for salvation, but their lives are governed altogether by God the Father. Christian parents do things not because they are good and right in themselves, but because they seek to please God. The foundation principle given to Paul by inspiration is first found in Ephesians 5:22. Wives, submit yourselves unto your own husbands as unto the Lord. As unto the Lord. Do you notice those words? The second application, Ephesians 6:1, children, obey your parents in the Lord, for this is right. Again, notice the words, in the Lord. The third application, Ephesians 6:5, servants, be obedient to them that are your masters according to the flesh, with fear and trembling, in singleness of your heart, as unto Christ. Notice the words, as unto Christ. Verses 21 and 22 of Ephesians chapter 5 must be read together, submitting yourselves one to another in the fear of God. Wives, submit yourselves unto your own husbands as unto the Lord. Notice that the wives are mentioned first because the Bible is dealing with submission first. You must see right here that while the Bible enjoins the wives to submit to their husbands, it teaches also that husbands are to love their wives as Christ loved the church. Now this is the proper relationship. There's no such thing as a woman being equal with man, and the whole teaching of the women's liberation movement is

as Christ loved the church. Now, this is the proper relationship. There's no such thing as a woman being equal with man. And the whole teaching of the women's liberation movement is anti-Bible and off the devil. As a matter of fact, the Christian view of marriage is totally unique. It is entirely different from every other interpretation. The common view of marriage is purely physical. Many think of marriage as a human arrangement that has come out of social development. The Christian marriage of the Bible is based solely on both the Old and New Testaments. And so the thing is,

0: The fact that the husband is the head of the wife takes us back into Genesis 3:16. Unto the woman he said, I will greatly multiply thy sorrow and thy conception. In sorrow thou shalt bring forth children, and thy desire shall be to thy husband, and he shall rule over thee. Genesis 2:18 on teaches that man was created first. The woman was made out of man as a helpmeet for him. She was a help that was meet or suitable for him. Man was also the Lord of all creation. He was placed in leadership from the very beginning, so man's role in the home is one of leadership and authority. When Peter speaks of the husband giving honor to the wife as unto the weaker vessel, 1 Peter 3:7, he is saying that man must take full leadership in the home. The fact that the wife is weaker simply means that God constituted her different from man and weaker than man. He, in turn, must honor and protect her. Now, Genesis 3:16 emphasizes the fact that he shall rule over thee. He shall rule over thee. So the whole issue is one of authority. Now, Ephesians 5:23 says again, the husband is the head of the wife, even as Christ is the head of the church, and he is the Savior of the body. Now, this can only apply to Bible Christians, because only through the Holy Spirit can a person understand Christ as head of the church. Yes, man is the Savior of the body. He is the preserver of the body. He is totally responsible to care for his wife. Now, this does not mean that the wife has no life of her own, no personal public expression. It does mean that she does not act independently of her own. They are to work together, and it's a wonderful relationship, and it's a relationship that needs to be emphasized and in many places restored today. I trust it'll be a blessing, and I trust that you'll write in. This broadcast is sponsored by the People's Gospel Hour, Halifax, Nova Scotia, Canada, B3J3A1. Our United States address, the People's Gospel Hour, Box 55862, Boston, Massachusetts, 02205. 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
2: Hello, that's Mark from Sunny Day. 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And we have noodles up and meat is art and flesh, burritos, tamales, and what Flandre Sarah to Matjeven for a chinga. Yo, dat fangt on off the child this a day, ob a lot on the hot sauces and pepper shouting new form home. We clean Emma near stuff mess jeder weg, so kommt alle han and sein wo we noch alles nanny krein han, wie Sunny Day products. 349 Manitoba Road.
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3: I'm Candace Dirksen. A search warrant executed at a home in Dominion City by Manitoba First Nations Police and RCMP led to two arrests, as well as the seizure of drugs, a prohibited firearm, a stolen vehicle, and property believed to be the proceeds of crime. The service's Crime Reduction Unit and RCMP Emergency Response Team took the action Sunday. Investigators found and seized suspected methamphetamine and suspected cocaine, drug trafficking paraphernalia, an improvised single-shot 12-gauge shotgun, ammunition, a stolen vehicle, and proceeds of crime, including Canadian currency and a motor vehicle. 50-year-old Eric Russell Hebert of Niverville has been charged with possession of the purpose of trafficking methamphetamine and cocaine, as well as possession of property obtained by crime over $5,000. He was remanded into custody and remains detained pending further court proceedings. And 31-year-old Mizianne Rhiannon Wilson of Dominion City has been charged with possession for the purpose of trafficking methamphetamine and cocaine. Several firearm-related charges and possession of property obtained by crime over $5,000. He was remanded into custody. Authorities continue to investigate. Welcome Week is underway across the Pembina Valley, with the Pembina Valley Local Immigration Partnership encouraging residents to think about what it means to create a welcoming community. Elaine Burton St. Don with PV Lip says the week is a chance to look at how communities can help newcomers feel welcome and connected.
4: It's a time of year that we focus on an international kind of event of celebrating how to be welcoming in your community. Mm-hmm. Now it takes a broad, cross section of, I guess, ideas around that, but essentially we're working around how do we welcome newcomers into our communities or into our region.
3: PV Lip is encouraging people to think about the different ways they can help build connections and a sense of belonging in their own communities. And Meals on the Farm 2026 has kicked off with a visit to the Braun Dick Farm just west of Plum Coulee. Pearl Braun Dick nominated the farm for the contest, saying farmers deserve to be recognized for the work they put in, especially during a busy harvest season.
5: Every farmer deserves that, and I wish every farm could have this. 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You need to express your gratitude to them. It's a hard work, you know, and knowing that so much is totally out of our control, right?
3: Burgers, fries, and salad from Mr. Mike's in Winkler were brought to the Braun Dick family to enjoy together. 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
3: Cloudy skies with a few showers beginning early this evening and ending near midnight, clearing up overnight. However, fog patches will develop. An overnight low of 5. Mainly sunny skies for Thursday and a high of 19. Thursday night clear, then becoming partly cloudy after midnight, a low of 8. Friday, a mix of sun and cloud with a high of 23. Cloudy skies continuing Saturday with a small chance of showers and a high of 18. Sunday cloudy, a high of 21. And a mix of sun and cloud Monday, a high of 23.

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2: Unleashing God's truth, one verse at a time. Here is John MacArthur with Grace to You.
3: But it's a serious sin not to work. A serious sin. It is against the very design of God, the image of God, the course of nature, the creation mandate. It is against the command of the Old Testament. It is against the purpose of God for His displaying glory through you.
4: Welcome to Grace to You, the Bible teaching ministry of John MacArthur. I'm your host, Phil Johnson. Oscar Wilde cynically said that work is the refuge of people who have nothing better to do. Now, hopefully you see your job as more important than that, but have you ever really thought about why you work? Is it just a way to earn money and pay the bills, or maybe a way to achieve some sense of self-fulfillment? Well, whether you're pounding the pavement making sales calls or inspiring young minds in a classroom or plowing the family farm, no matter what job you have, your work can have eternal significance. Consider that today in John's study titled Wisdom for the Workplace. And now here's the lesson.
3: We live in a culture, frankly, that has a very skewed work ethic. On the one hand, you have workaholics. On the other hand, you have lazy, idle, and loafing people who choose not to work at all. But in the middle, the great mass of people may work, but have a very wrong concept of work. Look at Psalm 104. I think a refreshing and lovely passage related to our theme because of the simplicity with which it inserts the priority of work. In Psalm 104, the psalmist is talking about how God takes care of His creation. And he sees God initially clothed with splendor and majesty, and he sees Him in His heavenly glory. He sees Him establishing heavens and earth, and verse 5, He's establishing the earth, and he sees the whole flow of creation coming down, and you can see it all there. Mountains rise up, verse 8, and valleys sink down. And verse 10, springs come into the valley, and they flow between the mountains, and all the animals are there, and they drink the water. And then you see the heavens and the birds are singing, and the earth feels the rain, and the grass grows, and the vegetation. Look at verse 14, how interesting. He causes the grass to grow for the cattle and vegetation for the pleasure of man. Is that what it says? No. For the labor of man, so that he may bring forth food from the earth. It's just part of the natural course. It is a creation mandate, a natural law, that man works to bring out his food. I mean, it would be so simple if there were just, you know, hamburger trees, or in my family, Snicker trees. You just pick your food. It isn't that way. God has made it all, and in the whole design, man just brings the food out of the ground by his labor. And then he goes on to talk about the fact that man has to provide for his own drink and sustenance through wine, and makes his heart glad and provides the food that sustains his heart. And then he talks about the trees and the birds and their nests and the high mountains and the cliffs. And he's just describing how the world operates. He talks in verse 19 about the moon and how it affects the seasons and the sun and its place. He talks about darkness and night and the beasts of the forest prowling and the lions. It's just the normal, natural course of life. And then in verse 23, he just slips this in. Man goes forth to his work and to his labor until evening. It's just like it belongs with all the other instinctive things. I mean, the young lions know how to go after their prey. The beasts know how to prowl, those nocturnal animals that go out at night. And man just goes to his work and his labor until the evening. O Lord, verse 24, how many are your works? In wisdom you have made them all. I mean, it's just a part of the natural order of things.

that we work. So work can be redeemed from the curse's effects by the awareness that it's the natural course of things, that it bears God's image and approval, that it fulfills God's purpose for the use of His creation, and that it is God who calls us to work, and it is God who skills us for certain vocations, and it is for His glory and our fulfillment and the benefit of others when we work as we ought to work. As believers, we are then called to restore the dignity of work, to elevate it to where it ought to be. Now, if you understand that, you can now turn to 2 Thessalonians. And now you'll understand why the Apostle Paul is so concerned about people in this church who won't work. It doesn't make any sense in comparison with what he knows to be the will of God. And so in verses 6 through 15, he addresses this problem of people who won't work. Somebody may say, well, it seems like a trivial thing to be a Bible issue. It isn't trivial at all. If you understand what I've just gone through, it isn't trivial at all. It's part of the image of God, a very significant and central part. It's God's design by which you can glorify Him, by which you can fulfill your own life, by which you can benefit those around you by providing the necessary things, and by which you can contribute kindly to the circumstance of society. It is a command that must be obeyed. It is a dignified thing that existed even before the fall and will exist for all eternity as we work throughout the ages and ages to serve our Lord. But some people in the Thessalonian church missed this. They didn't work, and they weren't about to work. When Paul was with them and founded the church, he confronted them, and he said, you need to work. They didn't listen. When he wrote his first letter back to them, 1 Thessalonians chapter 4, verse 14, he reminded them again because he had heard the word that they weren't working in spite of what he had said. And so he reminds them, you need to work. You cannot shirk your work. Actually, 1 Thessalonians 4:11, make it your ambition to lead a quiet life and attend to your own business and work, just as we commanded you. And he's had to get tough with these people. You say, why? Because they lived in a Greek world, and the Greeks believed that work was demeaning. This pervasive Greek philosophy had found its way early on into the Thessalonian church because, after all, it was part and parcel of their culture. All it would take was a few people in the church who felt strongly about this to sell a few other weaker people on it, and it would be a real movement. Maybe

of their culture. All it would take was a few people in the church who felt strongly about this to sell a few other weaker people on it, and it would be a real movement. Maybe there were even some holdovers from Judaism who had found their way into the church or been influenced by Judaism, who had been somehow affected by the scribes, you know, who used to say that if you're doing anything less than a lifetime of contemplation of the law, you've lowered yourself. And maybe there were some who were saying, well, now that we're Christians and we have the Word of God, maybe we ought to take a scribal perspective and do nothing but study the Bible. And all of this probably got exacerbated because somebody came along and said, Jesus is coming very soon. You're already in the day of the Lord. The end of the age is near. It's coming very fast. And they reasoned to themselves, well, if we're in the end of the age, no sense in going to work. We better use the time to evangelize. We don't know all of the components, but it's not hard to reconstruct something of a scenario like that. And so they were perhaps saying, well, we need to study the Bible. That's the lofty thing. We need to contemplate God, and we need to muse, and we need to talk, and we need to express ourselves, and we need to evangelize work. We don't want to do that. It's near the end of the age. The Lord is coming. It's beneath the level of Bible study as an enterprise. And furthermore, it belongs to slaves and not free men. Well, the problem with this was, not only were they in defiance of a principle which God had built into the very warp and woof of creation, as well as made a law in the Old Testament and dignified in the New, but they were also making themselves deadbeats. They were sponging off the rest of the congregation, which wasn't real good for church unity. Very presumptuous. And so Paul writes verses 6 to 15 to address the problem of people who won't work. This is the third time he's had to do it, so he's very tough. He's very strong. Back in the first letter, chapter 5, verse 14, he even said, admonish the unruly. The same word being used here, meaning those who refuse to work, most likely. Those who were the busybodies. So this was a major problem. And now, as he writes, he's taking serious action. I would call this third step discipline if I were comparing it to Matthew 18. First, you go to them. If they don't listen, you go back with two or three witnesses. If you don't listen, you tell the whole church to go after them and call them back from their iniquity. And that's what he's doing here. He's calling the church to take a look at these people, note them, and deal with them because they won't work. As the text unflows from verse 6 on, there are six incentives to work. Six incentives to work. Six motivations, six compulsions that he lays on these people. One is disfellowship. Disfellowship. The threat of being alienated from the church. Verse 6, we command you, brethren, in the name of our Lord Jesus Christ, that you keep aloof from every brother who leads an unruly life. This, of course, as I noted earlier, has to do with not working. And not according to the tradition which you received from us. We taught you this. You know what you're to do in terms of work. Now you've got people who refuse to work. They lead this unruly life. Stay away from them. That is disfellowship. That then becomes the first motivating force on those people who won't work. No worship, no Lord's table, no social contact, and no exception. Every brother, you stay aloof. Now you need to call them away from their sin. Down in verse 15, you need to admonish them, that is to warn them of the way they're going as your Christian brother, but you don't allow them to participate in the normal life of the church. You disfellowship them. This is really drastic action. But it's a serious sin not to work. A serious sin. It is against the very design of God, the image of God, the course of nature, the creation mandate. It is against the command of the Old Testament. It is against the purpose of God for His displaying glory through you. It is against His design for how you contribute to your necessities and the needs of others. It is a serious issue not to work. Now listen carefully. He is not talking about people who want to work but can't find work. And I know there are people across the world like that who would give anything to work but they can't find work. And there are some in our church. He is not talking about people who would work but can't physically work because they have an infirmity or a disability and they cannot work. He's talking about people who can work, have opportunity to work, but won't work. And he says these kind of quote-unquote deadbeats
You need to stay.

stay away from. Admonish them and warn them, but don't let them participate in the fellowship of the church. This is serious discipline. Let's go to the second motivation, the second compulsion, and it's all we'll have time for, just a brief one. Verses 7 to 9. The second one is example. The second compulsion is example. For you yourselves know how you ought to follow our example. Because we did not act in an undisciplined manner among you, nor did we eat anyone's bread without paying for it. But with labor and hardship, we kept working night and day so that we might not be a burden to any of you. Not because we do not have the right to this, but in order to offer ourselves as a model for you that you might follow our example. There you have it. Verse 7, verse 9, the word example. Verse 9, the word model. Paul says, look, isn't it motivation for you folks that you saw my life and the life of Silvanus or Silas and Timothy when we were with you? So in verse 7, he says, you yourselves know how you ought to follow our example. We have set the pattern. The word follow, mimesthai, from which we get mimic. Mimic, imitate. Paul had set an example, a pattern in his own life, and he wanted it to be the pattern they would follow. Now listen carefully. Paul did not always forego receiving money or food. There were many times when Paul's needs were met, when people gave him money, when people provided for his sustenance. And there were many occasions when he received kindnesses like that. But there was a big issue here in Thessalonica. And it must have been the same thing in Corinth, because there he did the same thing. And there were times in his ministry when he refused to receive anything gratis, but he insisted on working. It wasn't that he didn't deserve it. He says that in verse 9. He had a right to it. But it was that he was trying to dignify work. He didn't want anyone saying, well, after all Paul does is preach and teach and study. He doesn't work. So in order to waylay such criticism here in Thessalonica, when he was there, he worked. Now, of course, there was nobody there to support him when he arrived anyway, because there was no church. But he set an example. According to Acts 18, he made tents, or literally was a leather worker. He worked with hides. He had a task that he knew how to do. He had a trade that he was skilled in. And so he said, look, I gave you an example. I didn't want you to be confused about it. It was a big issue. So I set you an example for you. And I want you to look back and remember that example and follow that example, because we didn't act in an undisciplined, unruly manner among you. When we were there in your midst, we were not busybodies. We were not sponging off people. Verse 8, nor did we eat anyone's bread without paying for it. What a statement. The word undisciplined there means out of line. He's referring to loafers and idlers. We never marched out of step. We never disobeyed our orders from God. We were never unruly and out of line, and you know that. You know what we did in front of you. You've seen our life. This is the heart of his leadership. He's saying, just follow the pattern we set. Just

Follow the model, the example. And specifically, what do you mean, Paul? Verse 8, we did not eat anyone's bread without paying for it. To eat bread is a Hebrew expression for food and drink, daily sustenance. They stayed, according to Acts 17:7, most likely in the house of a man named Jason. Maybe he gave them lodging there free. They would have a place on the floor where they could roll out their little mat and lie down. But they didn't eat at his expense. They paid for their food. Paying for their food meant that they had to work, and they had to earn their own money to pay for their own food. Paul wrote to the Corinthians in 2 Corinthians 11:7 and said, I preach to you the gospel without charge. There were occasions in his life when he chose to do this. And he said, as I said, he doesn't mean he never received kindness or never received money. We know he did. But there were times when he chose not to take that because there was a greater issue at stake. So he says, we never ate anything without paying for it. Verse 8, but with labor, kapos, to the point of sweat and exhaustion, and literally, makthos, struggle, we kept working night and day. What an unbelievable task. He's teaching the Bible all the time. He's working. He's got to do this all and carry on his own sustenance and the sustenance of people with him, and found a church, and it's a night and day operation, and we did it so that we might not be a burden to any of you. So he introduces the thought there, we didn't want to be a burden. We didn't want you to have to support us. We didn't want you to have to give the meager amount that you might have. We toil, he said in 1 Corinthians 4:12, working with our hands. In Acts 20, he said, I covet no man's silver or gold or clothing. He didn't want anything from anybody. He was willing to work. And in this case, it was crucial. He said, we didn't want to be a burden to you. But even more than that, look at verse 9. Not because we don't have the right to this, but in order to offer ourselves as a model for you that you might follow our example. He knew the whole issue was a big issue. And he wanted to work to set a right example to people who had a wrong view of work. Please note verse 9. Not because we do not have the right to this. The truth is, he had a right to being supported. He absolutely did. As an apostle and a preacher, he was really entitled to full support. Now, I'm not going to say this in a self-serving way. I hope you know that. But this is what the Scripture says. God has ordained that those who serve Him, who labor in the Word and doctrine, 1 Timothy 5:17, be worthy of double pay. Pay the one who ministers. In Galatians, the Apostle Paul says it as clearly as he could, chapter 6, verse 6, let the one who is taught the word share all good things with him who teaches. If you're being taught, then you need to give and share what you have with the one who is your teacher. So as an apostle and a preacher, he had a right to full support. Look at 1 Corinthians 9, and we'll kind of wrap it up with that text for this morning. 1 Corinthians chapter 9 is just a fascinating section. And he starts out with a kind of questioning rhetorically. Am I not free? Of course you are. Am I not an apostle? Of course you are. Have I not seen Jesus our Lord? Of course you have. Are not you my work in the Lord? Of course we are. They all, you know, imply a yes answer. Well, if all of this is true, let me talk about an issue specifically. Verse 4. Do we not have a right to eat and drink? Well, of course you do. Do we not have a right to take along a believing wife, be married? Of course you do, just like the rest of the apostles and the brothers of the Lord and even Cephas or Peter. You can be married. Or do only Barnabas and I not have a right to refrain from working? Well, no, anybody who's in ministry does. You have a right not to work. You have a right to refrain from working. Anyone who serves God, anyone who gives his life in preaching and teaching as an apostle or a preacher, has the right to refrain from doing work in order to give his whole life to that. Yes, you have a right to that. In verse 7 he says, who at any time serves as a soldier at his own expense? The answer is nobody. Nobody serves as a soldier at his own expense. The government pays him. Who plants a vineyard and doesn't eat the fruit of it? Nobody. If you're going to plant the vineyard, it's so that you can have the benefit. Who tends a flock and doesn't use the milk of the flock? No one. Now, I'm not speaking these things according to human judgment, am I?
Doesn't the law also say these things? Doesn't God also

Also say this? Isn't it written in the law of Moses, you shall not muzzle the ox while he's threshing? That's proverbial way of saying feed the one who serves. God isn't really just concerned about oxen, is he? No, he's concerned about men. When someone serves, meet his needs. Or is he speaking altogether for our sake? Yes, for our sake it was written, because the plowman ought to plow in hope and the thresher to thresh in hope of sharing the crop. I mean, we pour our life into you and we minister and we teach and we nurture you and we expect

0: I just don't choose to use it in your case because there's another issue at stake. I don't want people accusing me of being in it for the money. And in the case of the Thessalonians, I want to set an example to you of a proper view of work. Can you imagine what a model this was? Here were some of these Thessalonians saying, if you're really spiritual, if you're really a free man, then you do the lofty things. Here comes the Apostle Paul, the brightest intellectual of all of them, the spiritual man of all spiritual men, the godliest man, the wisest man, erudite, educated, philosopher par excellence, theologian without peer, the man with the most acute mind, the greatest sense of reality. And what does he do? He makes tents. Puts them to shame. First compulsion, disfellowship. Second compulsion, example. Save the rest for next time. Father, we thank you for your word to us, and what a reminder it is of the wonderful responsibilities that you give us in our work to glorify you. May we see it as you see it. And may we work gladly as a part of a creation mandate, and more than that, a recreation mandate as Christians, doing everything we do, not to please men, but to please the Lord Jesus Christ. Give us back the dignity of work. Give us back the honor of that creative intention when you put man in the garden to cultivate and till it and to rule it. May we work 6 days, and may the fruit of our labor be pleasing to you, that we might enjoy the rest of days like this. For Christ's sake, amen.
1: 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John's current series is helping you see how your job fits into God's kingdom purposes. It's called Wisdom for the Workplace. Friend, thinking about what John said today about the Christian work ethic, a while back we asked John whose work ethic made the biggest impact on him and why. Here was his response.
2: I think that the first real encounter I had with a work ethic was in my parents. And bless the Lord, they worked hard. My mom was very faithful wife, mother, homemaker, who poured her life into her family, who invested in the beauty and the comfort of the home and the provision of the food and the provisions, whatever they were, for all of her children and even extended family. She was diligent. I look then at my dad. My dad was a pastor. He was relentless in his preparation. He was in his study every day, hours upon hours, studying and preparing to preach. He wrote books. He preached evangelistically. He went around the country for a number of years doing evangelistic meetings. He occasionally went overseas to preach. He developed a radio program along with his father and carried that on for 40 years or so. He developed a television program, all so that he could proclaim the gospel of Christ. That effort, that diligence in the way he applied himself to life, just an indefatigable commitment to work for the honor of God and the expanse of the gospel, was the model that my dad gave to me, and I'm deeply grateful for that. I think parents underestimate the work ethic that they are communicating to their children. That's so important.
1: Yes, it is. And friend, if you want to develop a Christ-honoring work ethic, the kind that you can model for others, including your kids, let me encourage you to get a copy of John's current study, Wisdom for the Workplace. It's great to review at your own pace. You can download Wisdom for the Workplace free of charge in MP3 and transcript format from our website. 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
1: 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A Terry Fox run is being held September 20th at Ryle Park in Carmen. 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
4: Cloudy skies with a few showers beginning early this evening and ending near midnight, clearing up overnight. However, fog patches will develop. An overnight low of 5. Mainly sunny skies for Thursday and a high of 19. Thursday night clear, then becoming partly cloudy after midnight, a low of 8. Friday, a mix of sun and cloud with a high of 23. Cloudy skies continuing Saturday with a small chance of showers and a high of 18. Sunday cloudy, a high of 21. And a mix of sun and cloud Monday, a high of 23. Weather impacts every plan. Stay informed with the CDK Electric weather page on the Pembina Valley Online app.
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1: I'm Candace Dirksen. A North Dakota man has been arrested and charged after a police chase Saturday evening. Authorities say the 44-year-old stopped at the Emerson Port of Entry on his way into Canada, and when directed to secondary screening, fled at a high rate of speed. Border officials contacted Emerson RCMP, and officers from that detachment, as well as Morris, St. Pierre, and the Integrated Border Enforcement Team, responded immediately. Police say members of Morris RCMP attempted to pull the vehicle over south of Morris, but the vehicle didn't stop. St. Pierre RCMP then attempted to stop the vehicle at the intersection of Highways 75 and 210 by blocking the highway. However, the suspect vehicle maneuvered around the police cars, drove through the ditch, narrowly missed an officer, and continued north on Highway 75. Following a pursuit, officers were able to bring the vehicle to a stop while still on Highway 75, not even an hour after the incident first started. The suspect was safely removed from the vehicle and arrested. Police found a loaded handgun on the front passenger seat, and different types of ammunition were also seized from the vehicle. Scott Weinberger has been remanded into custody and is facing a slew of charges. The RCMP and CBSA continue to investigate, including determining why he fled. A police vehicle was damaged during the pursuit, but no officers were injured. Back-to-school season can bring extra worry for parents of children with disabilities. Winkler mom Kaylin Harder says her daughter Sophie, who has Williams syndrome and autism, can't always communicate her needs, making the start of a new school year both exciting and challenging.
2: For us, the challenges would be that she can't communicate her needs and trying to prepare for all the dysregulation that can come with that. And for us as parents, it's challenging to hand our child over who can't speak to a team that we hope will understand, protect her, and care for her the way we would.
1: Harder says Sophie loves people and is always ready to say hello to everyone she meets. Meanwhile, Parkland Elementary student Hayden, who has 1P36 deletion syndrome, and grade 1 student Jeet, who has Down syndrome, are also starting new school adventures with the support of their families, classmates, and school staff. And Meals on the Farm is about more than just bringing supper to the field. It's also a chance to hear the stories behind the families who work the land. Doug Dick says farming has been a family affair for generations, and now he's watching that tradition continue with the next generation.
3: Just the idea of doing it together as family, like you're going to work, but your child or your grandfather or your parent is beside you a lot of the time.
4: That's so cool.
3: And that was just, that's neat.
1: The Bron Dick Farm is a multi-generational operation, with Doug farming alongside his brother-in-law and nephew. These stories and more are on Pembina Valley Online and in the Daily News, delivered to your inbox when you subscribe.
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1: Cloudy skies with a few showers beginning early this evening and ending near midnight, clearing up overnight. However, fog patches will develop. An overnight low of 5. Mainly sunny skies for Thursday and a high of 19. Thursday night clear, then becoming partly cloudy after midnight, a low of 8. Friday, a mix of sun and cloud with a high of 23. Cloudy skies continuing Saturday with a small chance of showers, then a high of 18. Sunday cloudy, a high of 21. And a mix of sun and cloud Monday, a high of 23. Weather impacts every plan. Stay informed with the CDK Electric weather page on the Pembina Valley Online app.
5: Hi, this is Dr. John Neufeld. This is back to the Bible Canada's Bible Minute. Psalm 121, verse 7 says, "The Lord will keep you from all harm. He will watch over your life. The Lord will watch over your coming and going, both now and forevermore." There may be a time in our lives when we need God to protect us from a particular danger. However, in this verse, the psalmist makes the general remarks that God will keep those of us who trust in Him from all evil. You know, we might wonder about that when Christians suffer. "Why aren't you protecting me, oh my God?" But the answer is that He is. Once we grasp the twin truths that all events happen to the believer at the ordination of God and that all things contribute to the advantage of the godly, we'll see His protecting hand. What comfort! 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

Friends, we invite you now to turn aside from the hustle and bustle and the despair that so many of us see all around us in these days for a few minutes which we call the quiet time. This is Albert H. Salter speaking. Our hymn singer is Joseph Barclay with Lauren Whitney at the pipe organ. We read in the Word of God, the Lord says, "And my people shall dwell in a peaceable habitation, and in sure dwellings, and in quiet resting places." Well, when we see what goes on all around us today, we wonder if there is such a thing as a quiet resting place. But we know as we search the Scriptures that as we turn to the Lord, He gives us quietness in our hearts, though all around us may be confusion and turmoil. And that's the reason we have these broadcasts, these few moments when we invite you, right there beside your radio, wherever you may be, to join with us and join with others in all parts of the world in these moments of singing the old hymns of the faith, reading from the Holy Scriptures in a little time of prayer. We feel that this will be a quiet resting place for your heart today. Well, Joe has...

one of the early German hymns here, written in 1665, way back there, for our first song today, Praise Ye the Lord, the Almighty.

you, Joe. Thank you, Lauren. And now here we have another old song, a song of militant marching. We're marching to Zion. Come we that love the Lord and let our joys be known. Join in a song with sweet accord. Join in a song, sweet accord. And thus around the throne, we're marching to Zion. Lauren Whitney plays this song for us now on the pipe organ.

Thank you, Lauren. Now, friends, we open the pages of the Holy Scriptures today to the book of Ephesians, reading the second chapter. The second chapter of the book of Ephesians, this is in the New Testament, those of you who want to turn to it, but I know there are many folks who are blind, many folks who can't read very well, and so we're very glad that by means of radio we have the privilege of reading the Holy Word of God to so many thousands of folks. May God bless now the reading of His Word to each of our hearts. And you hath He quickened, who were dead in trespasses and sins, wherein in time past ye walked according to the course of this world, according to the prince of the power of the air, the spirit that now worketh in the children of disobedience, among whom also we all had our conversation in times past, in the lusts of our flesh, fulfilling the desires of the flesh and of the mind, and were by nature the children of wrath, even as others. But God, who is rich in mercy, for His great love wherewith He loved us, even when we were dead in sins, hath quickened us together with Christ. By grace ye are saved, and hath raised us up together, and made us sit together in heavenly places in Christ Jesus, that in the ages to come He might show the exceeding riches of His grace in His kindness toward us through Christ Jesus. For by grace are ye saved through faith, and that not of yourselves, it is the gift of God, not of works, lest any man should boast.

For we are his workmanship, created in Christ Jesus, unto good works which God hath before ordained that we should walk in them. Wherefore remember that ye being in time past Gentiles in the flesh, who are called uncircumcision by that which is called the circumcision in the flesh made by hands, that at that time ye were without Christ, being aliens from the commonwealth of Israel and strangers from the covenants of promise, having no hope and without God in the world. But now in Christ Jesus, ye who sometimes were far off are made nigh by the blood of Christ. For he is our peace, who hath made both one and hath broken down the middle wall of partition between us, having abolished in his flesh the enmity, even the law of commandments contained in ordinances, for to make in himself of twain one new man, and so making peace, and that he might reconcile both unto God in one body by the cross, having slain the enmity thereby, and came and preached peace to you which were afar off, and to them that were nigh. For through him we both have access by one Spirit unto the Father. Now therefore ye are no more strangers and foreigners, but fellow citizens with the saints, and of the household of God, and are built upon the foundation of the apostles and the prophets, Jesus Christ himself being the chief cornerstone, in whom all the building fitly framed together groweth unto an holy temple in the Lord, in whom ye also are builded together for an habitation of God through the Spirit. May God bless the reading of this, the second chapter of the book of Ephesians, to each of our hearts as we realize something of the wonder of what Christ has done for us. But now in Christ Jesus, you who sometimes were far off are made nigh by the blood of Christ.

friends, shall we lift our hearts now in just a quiet word of prayer? Our Father in heaven, how we do thank thee for thy goodness and for thy mercy. As we join together around thy throne today, dear Father, we thank thee that thou art the King of kings, thou art the ruler of all nations. We know that as we join together just now, there are some who are facing great tribulation, great trial, great problems, some nations in great distress just now. But above all, there are many hearts in great turmoil and great distress. We thank thee, O Father, for the quietness, for the peace, and for the strength which thou dost impart unto those who put their faith and their trust in thee. And so at this very moment, as we touch the very throne of grace today, we pray, Father, that radiating from thy presence may come the strength and the power and the quietness that we each need, regardless of what may be storming all around us, wherever we may be. This is our prayer, in Jesus' name with thanksgiving. Amen.

Thank you, Joe. Thank you, Lauren. Friends, I'm sure that you've enjoyed these old songs today. We trust that the reading of the Word of God has been a blessing. No matter what country you may be in, we're so thankful that God's Word knows no bounds, even as God's love knows no bounds. How grateful that we are that across the land and across the sea, the Word can go out. May it have been a real blessing, a real source of strength, a source of quietness, a source of peace for your heart today. This is Albert H. Salter saying goodbye. May God richly bless you.

Albert H. Salter will be back again one last time this week, tomorrow morning at 5:15 with yet another Quiet Time devotional. Good morning, I'm Zach Drieger, filling in for Chris Sumner on the morning show today. That kicks off at 6 o'clock, but we got some stuff to do before then, starting with a look at your weather details for today, tomorrow, and into the weekend. Clearing up this morning with a high of 18 degrees and a UV index 4 or moderate. Tonight expect a few clouds with an overnight low of 7 degrees tonight. Tomorrow mainly cloudy, wind becoming south 30 in the morning, a high of 24 Friday. And into the weekend, Saturday cloudy, a 30% chance of showers and a high of 19 degrees. Sunday mix of sun and cloud and a high of 19 as well. Current conditions for the area, Gretna, Altona, Morden, Winkler, and Carmen all sitting at 8 degrees. Pilot Mound and Winnipeg both sitting at 6 this morning. 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
1: Clearing up this morning with a high of 18 degrees and a UV index 4 or moderate. Tonight, expect a few clouds with an overnight low of 7 degrees tonight. Tomorrow, mainly cloudy. Wind becoming south 30 in the morning, a high of 24 Friday. And into the weekend, Saturday cloudy, a 30% chance of showers and a high of 19 degrees. Sunday, mix of sun and cloud and a high of 19 as well. Current conditions for the area: Gretna, Altona, Morden, Winkler, and Carmen all sitting at 8 degrees. Pilot Mound and Winnipeg both sitting at 6 this morning. For the full 5-day forecast, anytime you need it, you can always check out the CDK Electric weather page through your Pembina Valley online app. 15 minutes till we get all the fun started on the morning show. My name is Zach Drieger. I'm filling in for Chris Sumner today and tomorrow here in the morning slot. I'm looking forward to starting the day with you in just a few minutes. But first, we got a few more songs to enjoy, starting with Marty Robbins and A White Sport Coat.

0: Gorm Bamford and Life is Good, getting us into our Thursday morning together. My name is Zach Drieger. I'm filling in on the morning show for Chris Sumner today and tomorrow as he takes a bit of a well-deserved extended weekend. I'm looking forward to starting these next 2 days with you, and coming up over the next 3.5-ish hours on the morning show today, we are going to check in with Harold Giesbrecht a couple days out from a brand new Heart of the South program, and we'll see what he's getting up to. He's also going to tell us about a Linda Randall concert that's coming to Winnipeg tomorrow, so that is very exciting. And some tickets Chris Sumner gave away on the morning show earlier this week. We are also going to check in with a past Made in Manitoba guest, Jake Fretz. He joined us on the program back in April of this year, and he recently got ordained, which we think is pretty cool. So we're going to hear from him after 8:30 this morning. We're going to hear from music director Eva Hyde a few times. Enjoy the radio edition of Did You Know? News team's going to keep us current on the latest local headlines and weather. So lots to come between now and 9:30, and we are ready to get this morning show off and running. So let's go. It's 6 o'clock.
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2: Good morning, I'm Alexander Peters. Morden police say electric dirt bikes are creating a safety concern for riders, officers, and the public. Unlike e-bikes, the e-dirt bikes are not allowed on city roads. Chief Shaunani explains.
3: We've had several instances now where there's been individuals on these electric dirt bikes, and when our officers try to stop them to talk to them and explain the rules to them, not only are they taken off on us and not stopping, but a couple instances now where they've actually circled back and kind of taunted the officers to chase them, doing catwalks, that kind of thing. So gone a little too far.
2: Ani notes this is a public safety risk. In many cases, he says police would prefer to educate riders and parents, but the issue can escalate when riders refuse to stop. And Altona police have arrested a 33-year-old Winnipeg man after a shoplifting complaint at a local grocery store. Candace Dirksen has the story.
4: Police say they were called to the business on September 10th, where officers reviewed security video showing an unknown man leaving the area on a red bike. Officers patrolled the area and found a man matching the description several blocks away, also riding a red bike. He was arrested for theft under $5,000. Police say he was intoxicated at the time

0: and it was unclear how he had arrived in Altona. According to police, the man had also had recent contact with police and border officials along the border in eastern Manitoba over the previous several days. He was held until sober and later brought to a family home in Winnipeg. For Pembina Valley Online, I'm Candace Dirksen.
1: The 2026 Carmen Terry Fox Run moves forward Sunday, September 20th. 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And Linda Sylvester is the run organizer for the Terry Fox event in Carmen, and she spoke about race day.
2: On Sunday, September 20th, it's from 1 to 3, and if you haven't registered already, you can register right here at Ryle Park. 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
1: And the N49 Cruise for Hope is hitting the road for its third year on Saturday in support of Pembina Counseling Center. The run starts in Altona with stops in Winkler and Carmen before the cars roll into Morden for a show and shine on Stephen Street. Executive Director Chris Dirksen says he's hoping to build on last year's 115 vehicles.
3: The first year we had 85 vehicles. Last year we had 115, so it was a great leap. So I'm hoping to beat that. I mean, my dream, I'm hoping for 150. Car shows are great, but car shows are just, the cars sit there and they do nothing. When I came up with the idea, I was thinking, I want to see the cars go. I want to hear them. And so does everyone else.
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1: Clearing today, high of 18. Tonight, a few clouds, low of 7. Friday, mainly cloudy, high of 20. Saturday, cloudy, 30% chance of showers, high of 19. Currently in Pilot Mound, it is 6 degrees, 8 degrees in the rest of the Pembina Valley. Winds are coming in from the northwest at 4 kilometers per hour with a relative humidity of 100%. Stay a step ahead of the weather with radar alerts and forecasts powered by CDK Electric on the Pembina Valley online app.
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Bigger Houses, Dan and Shay on this Thursday morning. It is September 17th. Zach Jigger hanging out with you here on The Morning Show. We're going to hear from music director Eva Hyde in just a few minutes, but I wanted to chat about something that I started this week, which I think is pretty cool. So our home church of GMC in Winkler, it's a church that my wife attended way back in the day when they were just kind of getting started. They were a very, very small congregation of only 40 or 50 people. And then she went to the city to get her university degrees, her teaching degree and her phys ed degree. So that was about 6 years, 7 years in the city. So she was out of the mix for a while. But when she returned here to Southern Manitoba to, hang out with me, get married and move to Altona, we decided to return to this church.

0: Gospel Mission Church in Winkler, and they offer some pretty cool classes, and one of them is called Foundations. So it really dives into what we believe as Christians, a deep dive into our theology and the inner workings of God and everything like that. And I thought, yeah, this would be something that would probably be very good for my faith journey. So I signed up for the class, had the first one on Tuesday, and I'm still thinking about it. I think it's just incredibly cool. And, you know, tying the theology into a deeper faith is the goal of the class, that you, if you better understand God and you better understand things like the Trinity and these sort of things in the Bible that are a little more difficult to grasp, then you get an even deeper appreciation. And so far that is the case. It is an 8-week session, and I am looking forward to all 7 that are left. The first one was fantastic, and I'm already looking forward to next week Tuesday.
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0: Good morning. That was Cat Stevens with Morning Has Broken. And we are just about 20 minutes past 6 o'clock here on your Thursday morning. So this summer, we spent some time at my brother and sister-in-law's cabin, and they had this coffee maker that did everything. It had so many features and settings. We were completely impressed. And the minute I got home, I ordered one. Now, this is where I should mention, I have been perfectly happy drinking instant coffee that's been microwaved for years. So spending $250 on a coffee maker, that felt like a pretty big upgrade. And fortunately, my husband's birthday was at the beginning of September. That gave me the perfect excuse. I mean, how else was I going to justify buying a $250 coffee maker? It was obviously for him, right? So now we are the proud owners of this fancy machine, but there has been a bit of a learning curve. The other morning I came downstairs and found coffee just everywhere. It was all over the counter. It had dripped onto the floor. And at first, I honestly thought the dishwasher had sprung a leak. And then I did some investigating, and it became pretty clear that it was the coffee maker. I guess my husband, on his way out the door, his cup must have looked full and probably had no idea that the machine was still brewing when he headed out. So after he left, the coffee maker just kept right on working, and that's what I woke up to, coffee all over the kitchen floor. So sometime, maybe this weekend, I think we'll finally sit down and just read through that manual and learn what all those buttons actually do. Well, coming up, we're going to have your weather forecast along with a look at last night's sports scoreboard. That's on the way.
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2: Clearing up this morning with a high of 18 degrees and a UV index 4 or moderate. Tonight, expect a few clouds with an overnight low of 7 degrees tonight. Tomorrow, mainly cloudy. Wind becoming south 30 in the morning, a high of 24 Friday. And into the weekend, Saturday cloudy, a 30% chance of showers and a high of 19 degrees. Sunday, mix of sun and cloud and a high of 19 as well. Current conditions for the area: Gretna, Altona, Morden, Winkler, and Carmen all sitting at 8 degrees. Pilot Mound and Winnipeg both sitting at 6 this morning. For the full 5-day forecast, anytime you need it, you can always check out the CDK Electric weather page through your Pembina Valley online app.
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2: Farmers are monitoring crops for any sign of frost damage. Frost injury often takes several days to become visible, and in some situations may not be fully evident for up to 2 weeks. Crop extension specialist Shannon Chant says different crops handle frost differently.
3: If it is the more immature growth stage of the flax, those bolls can be kind of soft and the developing kernels will start to leak moisture, but usually there may be a bit more green. You will see bolls that are turning brown prematurely if that's the case.
2: Chant notes wheat generally handles frost better than barley, while barley is typically more tolerant than oats. And the recent frost may not only affect crops, but could also influence fall herbicide applications. Producers should evaluate wheat growth after a frost event before investing in post-harvest herbicide applications. For Golden West, I'm Glendale Allen Vossler.
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4: Another year ahead for the Altona Skating Club, and President Sherry Wall details the programs and ages that are available again this year.
5: 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So basically, we start at 4 years old, and then they register for our CanSkate program, which is a Skate Canada certified program. 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And that goes from basically age 4 and up. If you haven't skated and you're 8 years old, you can also register for that as well. And then we have we call our Star Skate program, which goes from Rising Star all the way up to Senior Star.
4: More with Sherry Wall on PeminaValleyOnline.com. In Major League Baseball, the Blue Jays finally picked up a win 5-1 over Detroit. But after the Guardians beat the White Sox, it's now the Jays chasing Chicago, who are just a game and a half up on the Blue Jays. I'm Dave Anthony.
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0: Something good from Sweet Alibi on this Thursday's morning show. It is the 17th of September. My name is Zach Drieger, and coming up in just a few minutes, we're going to check in with Harold Giesbrecht and what he's got planned for this Saturday evening's Heart of the South program. Be sure to stick around for that. But in the meantime, the news team is taking center stage for a brand new update on the latest local headlines and weather details for today, tomorrow, and into the weekend. So stick around for all that. It's 6:30.
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2: Good morning, I'm Alexander Peters. A tender has been awarded for the construction of a new crossing over Buffalo Creek along Road 7 West in the municipality of Rhineland. The previous crossing was compromised during a 2022 flooding event and had to be removed. Reeve Don Weeb says the project will consist of the installation of steel culverts, 3.3 meters in diameter and 33 meters long.
3: And the tender has been awarded to Diamond Construction and Gravel. In addition to the tender, the municipality will be purchasing 8 culverts through the Manitoba Association Municipalities Procurement Program, that is known as CANOE. This program allows municipalities to take advantage of competitive pricing and meets the regulations required by provincial and federal trade agreements.
2: Weeb expects the project to be completed sometime this fall. Morden Police are reminding riders and parents that electric dirt bikes are not covered under the city's new e-bike rules. Chief Shanani explains.
4: As soon as the motor is more than 500 watts or it's capable of doing more than 32 kilometers an hour, it no longer falls in any e-bike or any PEV definition. And it actually falls under the Off-Road Vehicle Act, which has existed for many, many years. And it deals with dirt bikes and quads and all those types of vehicles that are allowed to go in the ditches, private property, all that kind of stuff. And they are registrable as an off-road vehicle and have to have a license and have to be, there's rules to follow with it, put it that way.
2: Ani notes the police service has dealt with several concerning incidents involving electric dirt bikes, including riders refusing to stop for officers. Riders found operating illegal electronic motorcycles on public roadways may face enforcement under the Off-Road Vehicles Act, including fines. And the 2026 Carmen Terry Fox Run moves forward Sunday, September 20th. Registration is at 1 p.m., start time 1:30. Linda Sylvester is the run organizer for the Terry Fox event in Carmen and described the race day route.
5: So we start here, and if people are pressed for time, they can just go, but they can pick their own path because we have a beautiful pathway. So they can just follow along on the pathway. We have maps if they're new to Carmen, and they can just pick their own distance so that they want to go.
2: Find these stories and more on Pembina Valley Online and in the daily news delivered to your inbox when you subscribe.
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1: Clearing today, high of 18. Tonight, a few clouds, low of 7. Friday, mainly cloudy, high of 20. Saturday, cloudy, 30% chance of showers, high of 19. Currently in Pilot Mound, it is 6 degrees, 8 degrees in the rest of the Pembina Valley. Winds are coming in from the northwest at 4 kilometers per hour with a relative humidity of 100%. Stay a step ahead of the weather with radar alerts and forecasts powered by CDK Electric on the Pembina Valley online app.

0: Multiple time Meet in Manitoba guest Don Amaro, and everyone wants something on this Thursday morning. It is the 17th of September. My name is Zach Drieger, and coming up in just a couple of days, Harold Giesbrecht gets back in the saddle for a brand new Heart of the South program. And earlier this week, he chatted with Chris Sumner over the phone, first to congratulate those who won some Linda Randall tickets for the concert tomorrow in Winnipeg, and then Dolly Parton will be the main focus of the show.
1: Heart of the South host Harold Giesbrecht joining us again on the morning show. And Harold, how about we start with even more winners to the Linda Randall One Night Only concert? It's this Friday, the 18th at Calvary Temple in Winnipeg. And you had a few that ended up calling in to win.
2: Congratulations to Blessing, I believe the last name is pronounced Adelani, as well as Carolyn Gertz, both from Winnipeg. Val Fraze hears us in Winkler. And we had Keziah Carpenter joining us from High River, Alberta. So listeners from Alberta winning tickets as well. So congratulations to those four and our previous week's winners as well, going to see Linda Randall Friday night in Winnipeg.
1: Now, I know we're going to have a lot of folks very interested in joining you this Saturday night for this very special program. You have put together a tribute to Dolly Parton, and it's an interesting tribute in the sense that you're taking a very specific focus on her roots.
2: The fun part about doing this program is how much I get to learn. And I learned a lot about the gospel roots of Dolly Parton. She has written some phenomenal gospel songs, and we're going to share a bunch of those on the program this weekend. And I'm sure people want to listen in because Dolly Parton was so famous, so well loved. And this week, like you said, it's going to be a very specific focus on her gospel music, both gospel songs she wrote and the songs she's recorded through the years. So many songs about heaven, so many songs about, you know, how the Lord helps us through those difficult times. And so I would just really encourage our listeners to tune in on this weekend's program.
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0: Usual time slot every Saturday evening, 8 p.m. Harold Giesbrecht here with a brand new Heart of the South program. We will chat more about that Linda Randall concert on tomorrow's morning show coming to Calvary Temple in Winnipeg. And congratulations again to those ticket winners. And I am very much looking forward to the Dolly Parton edition of Heart of the South this Saturday.
3: That's for the farm crews putting in the hours this harvest. And CFAM Radio 950 thinks they deserve more than applause. How about dinner? 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
4: Clearing up this morning with a high of 18 degrees and a UV index 4 or moderate. Tonight, expect a few clouds with an overnight low of 7 degrees tonight. Tomorrow, mainly cloudy. Wind becoming south 30 in the morning, a high of 24 Friday. And into the weekend, Saturday cloudy, a 30% chance of showers and a high of 19 degrees. Sunday, mix of sun and cloud and a high of 19 as well. Current conditions for the area: Gretna, Altona, Morden, Winkler, and Carmen all sitting at 8 degrees. Pilot Mound and Winnipeg both sitting at 6 this morning. For the full 5-day forecast, anytime you need it, you can always check out the CDK Electric weather page through your Pembina Valley online app.
5: Hello, I'm Pastor Corey Hildebrand from the Emmanuel Mennonite Church. A moment of meditation from the Upper Room Devotional Guide. The Bible reading today is from 2 Corinthians 4, verses 8 to 9. We are hard-pressed on every side, but not crushed, perplexed, but not in despair, persecuted, but not abandoned, struck down, but not destroyed. Thought for the day: when I face hardship or tragedy, God can help me overcome it.

After soaking in some pastoral words in our first moment of meditation of the morning show, it is time for the first inspirational song of the day, and it's brought to us by John Buller. It is Well with My Soul.

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4: Farmers are monitoring crops for any sign of frost damage. Frost injury often takes several days to become visible and in some situations may not be fully evident for up to 2 weeks. Crop extension specialist Shannon Chant says different crops handle frost differently.
5: If it is the more immature growth stage of the flax, those bolls can be kind of soft and the developing kernels will start to leak moisture, but usually there's maybe a bit more green. You will see bolls that are turning brown prematurely if that's the case.
4: Chant notes wheat generally handles frost better than barley, while barley is typically more tolerant than oats. And the recent frost may not only affect crops, but could also influence fall herbicide applications. Producers should evaluate wheat growth after a frost event before investing in post-harvest herbicide applications. For Golden West, I'm Glendalee Allen Vossler.
6: Thank you, Glendalee. Zach Drieger hanging out with you here on the CFAM Morning Show and looking into the weekend. This Saturday, another N49 Cruise for Hope is ripping through the Pembina Valley. They start in Altona. They got stops in Winkler, Carmen on the way to Morden for a show and shine, and then finishing the day with a Back to the Future feature film at the Stardust Drive-In. It's going to be a full day of fun, and Chris Dirksen is the organizer who swung by the studio to chat with us, and he was talking a little bit about why this is a little bit different than a car show and a little bit more interesting.
7: The first year we had 85 vehicles. Last year we had 115, so it was a great leap. So I'm hoping to beat that. I mean, my dream, I'm hoping for 150. Car shows are great, but car shows are just, the cars sit there and they do nothing. When I came up with the idea, I was thinking, I want to see the cars go. I want.

0: want to hear them, and so does everyone else. One of the highlights of our cruise is we go through some of the villages locally, and we let them know we're coming. So we slow down to a crawl, and it becomes a parade. It's like the Corn and Apple Parade or the Harvest Festival Parade, and the people come out and they go bananas.
1: Yeah.
0: Because they hear the cars, they see the cars, and they're like, okay, so why is there a Ferrari in Schanzenfeld? And it's just, you know, it's an anachronism. It doesn't fit, but it's awesome.
2: Why is there a Ferrari in Schanzenfeld? Great question, but nonetheless, that will be the reality this Saturday at the N49 Cruise for Hope, all in support. 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

0: Good morning, my friends. It is Thursday, September 17th. Zach Jigger hanging out with you here on the morning show. And of course, I'm not alone in this big old studio. Wasn't just my alarm going off bright and early. My friends in the newsroom answered the morning call as well. Boots on the ground, made it to the studio to get us up to speed on all the latest local stories making headlines here in our neck of the woods. And also what your weather is looking like for today, tomorrow, and into the weekend. And they are ready to go with a fresh update. Right now, 7 o'clock.
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2: Good morning, I'm Alexander Peters. Altona police have arrested a 33-year-old Winnipeg man after a shoplifting complaint at a local grocery store. Candace Dirksen has the story.
3: Police say they were called to the business on September 10th, where officers reviewed security video showing an unknown man leaving the area on a red bike. Officers patrolled the area and found a man matching the description several blocks away, also riding a red bike. He was arrested for theft under $5,000. Police say he was intoxicated at the time, and it was unclear how he had arrived in Altona. According to police, the man had also had recent contact with police and border officials along the border in eastern Manitoba over the previous several days. He was held until sober and later brought to a family home in Winnipeg. For Pembina Valley Online, I'm Candace Dirksen.
2: The municipality of Rhineland has secured a climate adaptation grant of $70,000 from the Federation of Canadian Municipalities. Reeve Don Weep says the grant comes through FCM's Green

0: Municipal Fund.
1: This is a national initiative to support municipalities across Canada in preparation for the impacts of climate change. This grant will cover up to 80% of the costs associated with developing a climate adaptation plan.
0: Weeb says council has received a proposal from the Prairie Climate Centre in Manitoba to develop a plan. It would assist in understanding local climate risks, develop practical strategies, and protect municipal infrastructure and services. And you don't need a classic Corvette or Ferrari to join a car cruise rolling across the Pembina Valley this Saturday. The third annual N49 Cruise for Hope will travel from Altona to Morden, where Stephen Street will host a show and shine, food trucks, and live music. Organizer Chris Dirksen says the event is open to vehicles that mean something to their owners.
2: It doesn't have to be exotic or whatever. If it's special to you, the driver, it should be at the show. So I don't care if it's a Dodge minivan. It doesn't matter to me. People should come out and have fun. And certainly come out to like the street festival in Morden. We're going to be rolling in there at about 3:30. We're going to have food trucks there so people can come and just come for the show for sure.
0: The event raises money for Pembina Counseling Center, and you can get the full N49 story at PeminaValleyOnline.com. And while you're there, be sure to subscribe to the daily newsletter to receive it directly into your inbox.
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0: Clearing today, high of 18. Tonight, a few clouds, low of 7. Friday, mainly cloudy, high of 20. Saturday, cloudy, 30% chance of showers, high of 19. Currently in Pilot Mound, it is 6 degrees, 8 degrees in the rest of the Pembina Valley. Winds are coming in from the northwest at 4 kilometers per hour with a relative humidity of 100%. Stay a step ahead of the weather with radar alerts and forecasts powered by CDK Electric on the Pembina Valley online app.
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0: Home again in my heart, the Nitty Gritty Dirt Band on this Thursday morning. It is September 17th. My name is Zach Drieger. Chris Sumner's been chatting about it all week. We heard from Harold Giesbrecht as well earlier this morning that Southern Gospel music star Linda Randa will be in Winnipeg this Friday night, tomorrow night, for a one-night-only concert at Calvary Temple. She has been entertaining fans for years since being discovered by Bill Gaither himself and joining the Gaither home coming, and we chatted with Linda, who is bringing some friends to join her for the show tomorrow night.
1: Laura Bertan, she won Romania's Got Talent quite a few years ago, but since then she has just been soaring in her musical career and ministry. She's done duets with a lot of amazing people that you would know, and you would, if you listen to this type of music. It's a classically trained voice, but she does a lot of really, really great ministry music. You'll be blown away by her ministry and her time with us. And then Chris Blue, he is he's a Gaither artist, has been now officially for the last couple of years, I think, in and out of the Gaither tour for a few years. And then Bill and the Gaither record label decided to do some songs with him and the record. And he is, I say, tearing things up in Jesus' name. Amen. So,
0: Linda Randall, one night only at Winnipeg's Calvary Temple tomorrow night. Tickets are still available at lindarandall.com. And we're going to chat much more about this concert on tomorrow's morning show.
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0: Just before we get into your forecast, we recently received this call from Brian, who is making his way to Roland right now.
6: That the fog is-

0: pretty sick this morning. I drive from Morden to Roland, and I could hardly see the elevator at Jordan Corner. Even in Roland, it's pretty thick.
1: So keep that in mind on your morning commute if you are heading out that way. However, it does say on Environment Canada that it's clearing up this morning with a high of 18 degrees today. Tonight, a few clouds with an overnight low of 7. Tomorrow, mainly cloudy. Wind becoming south 30. High of 20 degrees for Friday and into the weekend. Saturday, cloudy. 30% chance of showers and a high of 19. Sunday, mix of sun and cloud and a high of 19 degrees as well. Current conditions for the region: Gretna, Altona, Morden, and Winkler, 7 degrees. Carmen, 6. Pilot Mound, 4. Winnipeg is sitting at 5 this morning. Long-range forecast anytime you need it by checking out the CDK Electric weather page on your Pembina Valley online app.

0: Chimes at midnight from the Foo Foo Shishi Choir on this Thursday morning, September 17th. My name is Zach Drieger, and yesterday was one of those days, you know, you get that odd text from your dad to come help you out with something, and it's never an easy project when you get that call. It's either, you know, shoveling dirt or rocks or repaving the driveway or something crazy like that. Yesterday, it was moving a hot tub. So I got a text from him earlier this week asking if me and my brother could come out and help him move a hot tub, which I thought was an interesting message because they already have a hot tub. And as far as I know, it works perfectly fine. But of course, my dad is a bit of a wheeler and dealer. He's always finding deals and selling stuff, buying stuff, and always, he never sits with something for too long. So apparently he found a, in his words, smoking deal on a hot tub that they wanted to get rid of. So sure enough, he borrowed a trailer, drove it up beside the deck, and then between me, my dad, my brother, and my cousin Mike, we figured out how to maneuver that thing onto the trailer, not without some pinch fingers and a couple of frustrations, but we got it on there, got it a few blocks down to their house, got it off the trailer pretty slick, pushed it into the garage using some pipes and rolling it across the driveway, and it was just one of those typical dad texts where it was, we're moving a hot tub today? All right, sounds good. Tell me where to go and I'll get the gloves on.
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5: Hey everybody, Linda Randall here. Super excited about coming back to Winnipeg, Manitoba, Friday, September the 18th. I'm going to bring some friends with me, and you don't want to miss it. It's going to be an incredible evening of worship and praise and thanksgiving. I've got Chris Blue coming, one of the Gaither Homecoming artists, and Laura Bertan of Romania's Got Talent. You're not going to want to miss it. It's going to be at the Calvary Temple Church in Winnipeg, Manitoba, and we cannot wait to see you there. For tickets, go to lindarandall.com.
0: And a good morning again. It's Thursday, September 17th. Zach Drieger hanging out with you here on the CFAM Morning Show. And yesterday, I was hanging out with Chris Sumner and Eva Hyde at Harmony Farms in Horndean for our second Tim Built Meals on the Farm delivery. We brought some

0: Delicious. Mr. Mike's Burgers and Lodge Chips to it. Jeremy and Laura Siemens Farm. And Chris chatted with them live on location yesterday after we enjoyed the grub.
1: We are with Jeremy and Laura Siemens and Harmony Farms, our second Meals on the Farm winner this time around. We're very excited. And Laura, if I recall correctly, you were the one that sent in the nomination. Why did you want to send it in?
2: Well, I kind of wanted a free meal.
1: Well, why not?
2: Yeah, basically, we enjoy farming a lot, and so it's fun to get that in the media a little bit.
1: Right on. And Jeremy, when did you find out that that an entry had gone in and you were going to be getting a meal? I'm hoping before we showed up.
3: Yep, I got notified yesterday. I got an excited call from Laura, and of course, with our cell service, it dropped in between, and she had to text me. But it was good news. So,
1: well, just tell us a little bit about the farm, Jeremy. What are you guys doing here, and generally, where is your land located?
3: Sure, we're 2 miles north of Horndean. We would be a fourth generation farm at this point, and we got two little girls as well that are coming along the way. So, yeah, we do wheat, canola, soybeans. Our land's all really close in this area, and we just finished wheat and canola, so we're kind of waiting till soybeans here.
1: So we have Sophia and Zoelle, who are the little girls that are on the farm right now. For you, Laura, what is it like having the opportunity to raise those young ladies here on the farm?
2: Oh, it's the best blessing ever. I love getting to share the farm life with them, and they are very excited about it and into it wholeheartedly. We haven't managed to reach the point where they ask to leave the tractor yet. They so far will go as long as we let them stay on there.
1: And for you, Jeremy, as dad, seeing the girls do their thing around the farm, we know Sophia likes the Peterbilt and the Freightliner. She told us about that. Yep. What does that mean to you to know that your daughters, even at this young age, seem to be engaged in the farm?
3: Well, it just brings back a lot of memories to my old childhood. Like, I grew up on this yard, and now they're growing up here, and a lot of the same excitement about the harvest. And it keeps us excited and going throughout the season, seeing them so excited.
0: We'll pick up the conversation with Jeremy and Laura just before 8 o'clock, our second recipient of a Timbilt Meals on the Farm delivery. 7:30 News on the way.

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1: T-minus 20 minutes to many people's favorite portion of the morning show, the radio edition of Did You Know? I hope you can stick around for all the fun, but before we get to that, we got to bring in my friends in the newsroom yet again who are ready to go with a brand new update for us. They're going to get us up to speed on everything we need to know in the headlines and the weather, and then we'll be back shortly for some trivia. It's 7:30.
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3: Good morning, I'm Alexander Peters. The 2026 Carmen Terry Fox Run moves forward Sunday, September 20th. Registration is at 1, start time 1:30. Linda Sylvester is the run organizer for the Terry Fox event in Carmen, and she described how cancer can connect participants.
4: Oh, absolutely. There was a member of the band, Val Millette, a sister to someone who's still in the band, and she passed from cancer here just this year, so she'll be missed, and yes, we're all connected. I myself have been touched with cancer, so, and my co-coordinator, Linda Revelle, she also has had cancer, and so it means a lot to us that people show up and still honor Terry Fox.
3: Morden police say electric dirt bikes, unlike e-bikes, are not allowed on the city's roads. Police Chief Sean Ani says once a bike has a motor over 500 watts or can travel faster than 32 kilometers per hour, it no longer fits the e-bike or personal electric vehicle definition and is instead treated as an off-road vehicle. And using one on city streets comes with tickets and penalties.
5: Operate an off-road vehicle under the age of 14, which is a small $143 fine. As the owner, permit under age of 16 to operate an ORV on a highway is $174.
3: Ani says officers have dealt with several concerning incidents involving electric dirt bikes, including riders refusing to stop for officers and driving away recklessly.
5: Then when we get into the catwalking and the carelessness driving, that's operate an ORV carelessly, which is a $672 fine, and for failing to comply with the peace officer's order is just under $300 fine. So potentially for the ones that are taking off on us not stopping, driving like that with disregard, they can have up to $1,000 worth of fines easily.
3: Ani notes all of these penalties will show up on a driver's abstract as well. And the municipality of Rhineland is moving ahead with creating a climate adaptation plan after receiving a grant from the Federation of Canadian Municipalities Green Municipal Fund. According to Reeve Don Weeb, the up to $70,000 grant will cover up to 80% of the cost associated with developing a climate adaptation plan.
6: This plan would assist us in understanding the local climate risks, develop practical strategies, and protect our municipal infrastructure and services to residents. This project would also involve stakeholder and community engagement, because local knowledge is essential in understanding the risks that our community faces and identification of effective solutions for our region.
3: Council has received a proposal for the Prairie Climate Center in Manitoba to develop the plan. We're gathering all the news of the day and delivering it directly into your inbox. Subscribe to the Daily News on Pembina Valley Online.
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3: Looking like a sunny day today, working our way up to a high of 18 degrees. Tonight, partly cloudy, 60% chance of showers, low of 7. Friday, mainly cloudy, 60% chance of showers, high of 19. Saturday, cloudy, 60% chance of showers, low of 12. Currently in Pilot Mound, it is 4 degrees, 6 degrees in Morden, Winkler, and Altona, and in Carmen, it is 7 degrees. Winds are coming in from the north and northwest at 7 kilometers per hour, with a relative humidity of 100%. Stay a step ahead of the weather with radar alerts and forecasts powered by CDK Electric on the Pembina Valley online app.
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0: 50.
1: Farmers are monitoring crops for any sign of frost damage. Frost injury often takes several days to become visible and in some situations may not be fully evident for up to 2 weeks. Crop extension specialist Shannon Chant says different crops handle frost differently.
2: If it is more immature growth stage of the flax, those bolls can be kind of soft and the developing kernels will start to leak moisture, but usually they're maybe a bit more green. You will see bolls that are turning brown prematurely if that's the case.
1: Chant notes wheat generally handles frost better than barley, while barley is typically more tolerant than oats. And the recent frost may not only affect crops, but could also influence fall herbicide applications. Producers should evaluate wheat growth after a frost event before investing in post-harvest herbicide applications. For Golden West, I'm Glendalee Allen Vossler.
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7: We offer programming from learn to skate all the way up to senior star skate. So basically we start at 4 years old, and then they register for our CanSkate program, which is a Skate Canada certified program. We have certified coaches that can coach all across Canada to teach kids to learn to skate. And that goes from basically age 4 and up. If you haven't skated and you're 8 years old, you can also register for that as well. And then we have what is we call our Starscape program, which goes from Rising Star all the way up to Senior Star.
5: More with Sherry Wall on PeminaValleyOnline.com. In Major League Baseball, the Blue Jays finally picked up a win 5-1 over Detroit. But after the Guardians beat the White Sox, it's now the Jays chasing Chicago, who are just a game and a half up on the Blue Jays. I'm Dave Anthony.
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11: Thursday morning on CFAM Radio 950 brings another Reeve on the Radio with Municipality of Rhineland Reeve, Don Weeb. And Don, we want to start with the municipality receiving a grant from the Federation of Canadian Municipalities specifically regarding climate adaptation. Kind of tie this all together for us.
12: Good morning, Chris. Yeah, last month I reported that Rhineland was sending admin staff

0: to a climate adaptation workshops. Now, in addition to this, I am pleased to announce that Rhineland has been approved for a municipal climate adaptation grant for up to $70,000. This grant is issued through the Federation of Canadian Municipalities, their Green Municipal Fund. So this is a national initiative to support municipalities across Canada in preparation for the impacts of climate change. This grant will cover up to 80% of the costs associated with developing a climate adaptation plan. And furthermore, our council has received a proposal from Prairie Climate Center, that's in Manitoba, to develop a plan for Rhineland. This plan would assist us in understanding the local climate risks, develop practical strategies, and protect our municipal infrastructure and services to residents. This project would also involve stakeholder and community engagement, because local knowledge is essential in understanding the risks that our community faces and identification of effective solutions for our region.
1: Well, we talked about the Road 7 West crossing over the Buffalo Creek during last month's Reeve on the radio. Again, this crossing is about 2.5 miles southwest of Altona in the municipality. And at that time, we had talked on that it may soon be replaced. Tenders were closing. So what do you have for us this morning?
0: Yes, Chris, I got some more news for this morning, some good news. But I have to begin with an apology in last month's report where I misrepresented the size of the culverts. These culverts are 3.3 meters in diameter and about 33 meters in length. Okay, so set the record straight. The project has now been tendered, and the tender has been awarded to Diamond Construction and Gravel. And in addition to the tender, the municipality will be purchasing 8 culverts through the Manitoba Association Municipalities Procurement Program, that is known as CANOE. This program allows municipalities to take advantage of competitive pricing and meets the regulations required by provincial and federal trade agreements. And we're expecting this project to be completed this fall.
1: And a reminder, municipal election is coming up October 28th, and in fact, it is time to get those nomination papers in.
0: 2026 is municipal election year, and the election day is October 28th. The other important date is September 22nd, when all candidates need to submit their nomination papers. I believe that municipalities play a critical role in building Canada. So if you have an interest in seeing your community grow, you should consider involvement in a municipal council. And the other option is to encourage someone who might be interested. So and then again, if you have any questions, please phone the RM office in Altona.
1: And like we've always done for all the years we've chatted, Don, we always have a closing message from you on Reeve on the Radio.
0: September in Rhineland means the harvest is in full swing and kids are back in school. And everybody is wondering where the summer went.
1: Isn't that the truth? Don Weeb, Reeve for the Municipality of Rhineland, joining us on Thursday morning for another Reeve on the Radio on CFAM Radio 950. 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

0: Nelson Little, Lost and Found on a Thursday morning show. Zach Jigger hanging out with you, and I have the pleasure of having music director Eva Hyde join me for the radio edition of Did You Know, many people's favorite portion of the morning show. Mm-hmm. How are you feeling this morning?
1: Hey, Eva? Zach. Feeling good. Feeling good. Ready.
0: How do you feel about burgers?
1: Ah. You know, I really do enjoy burgers.
0: I feel like I've been having some good burgers lately, like on our meals on the farm yesterday.
1: Yeah, that's right. That's right.
0: Just before that, I had another good burger. So they've been at the top of my brain, maybe not for breakfast, but for the radio day.

0: edition of Did You Know? That's what we're going with today.
1: Okay.
0: So how many burgers does McDonald's sell every second?
1: Every second.
0: Every second.
1: Oh, well, that lineup or the drive-thru. The drive-thru is always very, very busy.
0: 22, 50, 75, or 115. Every second of every
1: You know, I'm going to go high. I'm going to go with 115.
0: So you're close.
1: Oh.
0: McDonald's sells approximately 75 hamburgers every second globally. So that's 4,500 per minute. 6.48 million every single day, 2.3 billion every year. Mm. That is crazy.
1: But if you're craving a McDonald's burger, I think you have to wait until like 11 o'clock, right? They don't serve them for breakfast.
0: I have no idea. I don't usually go for a McDonald's burger that early. Which restaurant is widely credited with being the world's first fast food hamburger chain? Is it McDonald's? Is it Wendy's? White Castle or Burger King? Widely credited with being the world's first fast food hamburger chain. So not the first hamburger restaurant, but the first chain.
1: First chain.
0: Yeah.
1: Burger King?
0: Final guess?
1: I don't know if we're going with a McDonald's theme here, but I'm going to go with Burger King.
0: White Castle.
1: Oh.
0: Widely recognized as the world's first fast food hamburger chain, having been founded in 1921.
1: Mm-hmm.
0: By cook Walt Anderson and insurance salesman Billy Ingram. They started with their double sliders at just 5 cents a piece.
1: Okay. Well, I've never been to White Castle. Where do you find?
0: I don't know. I don't know if they're still. They must still be around. It's probably a States thing.
1: Okay.
0: But I've never had. I don't think I've ever been to a White Castle either.
1: No.
0: But the burgers do look good.
1: Okay. I have to look it up. Although that's just a tease.
0: And it's too bad they're not 5 cents a piece.
1: Anymore. Yeah.
0: True or false? National animal rights group PETA. You know, PETA.
1: Oh, I do.
0: Tried to have the town Hamburg, New York, change their name to Veggieburg.
1: You know, I can almost see that as being true. I'm just going to go with most likely that did happen.
0: So PETA offered to supply area schools in Hamburg, New York with $15,000 worth of non-meat patties for the name change. The town immediately declined.
1: Mm-hmm. That's
0: said,
1: fair.
0: Quote,
1: that's fair.
0: We're proud of our name and proud of our heritage. So PETA got shut down on the veggie burger.
1: All right.
0: Idea.
1: Well, you know, in this case, I do agree with keeping Hamburg.
0: Yeah. And one last one. It's an over-under.
1: Okay.
0: The world's most expensive burger, the Golden Boy, created by Dutch chef Robert Jan de Veen, costs how much? Over or under $5,500?
1: Well, I'm going to say under. I'm just going to go with under.
0: World's most expensive, $5,500 bucks. You're going under?
1: But that sounds very steep.
0: Okay. So I just want to read you the ingredients because they're insane. It features a blend of A5 Japanese Wagyu beef and chuck short ribs.
1: Oh, Wagyu.
0: Beluga caviar.
1: Oh.
0: King crab, white truffles, Paleta Iberico Bellota ham, and a gold leaf bun infused with Dom Perignon champagne. The burger is finished with a barbecue sauce made from the Macallan single malt scotch and Kopi Luwak coffee, smoked duck egg mayonnaise, and matcha pickled cucumbers. And it is over.
1: It is over.
0: $5,500. It's just under $6,000 for one burger.
1: So you want to savor every single bite. Yeah. Wow.
0: But
1: what an incredible list of ingredients there.
0: But the extravagant creation was sold to raise money.
1: Okay.
0: With the entire proceeds donated to a local food bank related NGO to fund packages for families in need.
1: Well, that makes more sense because I'm just wondering who's buying these burgers.
0: Yeah. So it's all for charity.
1: There you go.
0: And it's all good. And now we know. And now we might be a little bit hungry, actually, after the radio edition of Did You Know? Burger edition. And we are on our way to 8 o'clock.
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0: Easton Corbin, loving you is fun on this Thursday morning show. It is September 17th, and earlier we were hearing from Jeremy and Laura Siemens of Harmony Farms, our second recipient of a Timbilt Meals on the Farm delivery. And let's pick up where we left off with them chatting with Chris Sumner on the farm yesterday.
1: For you, Laura, what do you enjoy the most about the farm life? Obviously, it's a rural lifestyle. You have the opportunity to be together with your family quite a bit, except for the real busy seasons like seeding and harvest, but it certainly provides a lot of opportunity for family time.
2: Yeah, for sure. I think getting to be with them and like this yard we love, connecting, I think being outside is just the best way to connect with God and feel the blessing of nature. And so we love the yard, and having the girls love apples and raspberries and strawberries and all the things that they can eat. And so it's a great life.
1: Was there ever any question, Jeremy, that you were going to do anything other than farming, or was it farming for you from when you were a little boy?
3: Well, probably around grade 7, my pro hockey dreams came to an end. So after that, the realistic goal, yeah, farming kind of came into the picture.

0: pretty quick. Yeah, very, very happy to do it. It's a fun lifestyle. It's fun being self-employed, working with family. My parents help us in harvest and seeding quite a bit, so that's fun as well. My brother is here from time to time. My nieces come down, so yeah, it's fun.
1: What do you enjoy the most about the farm lifestyle and having the opportunity to be your own boss and literally see everything from A to Z?
0: There's lots of flexibility in farming to do things a different way or try different things. And yeah, I think that's just well suited to us and our family. So, yeah.
1: Just give us an idea how things been coming off so far this year. You said canola and wheat is done. Obviously, it's been an interesting weather year. Some areas have been hit really hard with hail and rain.
0: Yeah.
1: Other pockets, not as much. What about your land?
0: Yeah, pretty fortunate. Haven't had the rains that we've seen in a lot of Manitoba and the prairies. Our yields have been a little below average. We had that heat in July that took a lot of the potential out of there. But we've had some good crop prices as of lately come around, so things are still looking good. And yeah, anytime you can get the crop off the field, that's a good feeling.
1: So for you, Laura, what are some of the things that you enjoy teaching the girls about living on the farm? We talked about raspberry picking. We already had that conversation. But what are some of the things that you just enjoy getting to spend time with them or teach them?
2: Probably one of the best things is the way farming is, at least in our case, a whole family teamwork ordeal, and they have really bought into that. They're always looking for ways to help dad or give rides, or me and the girls do the meals supper times, and so they love being a part of that and the way we all work together to work towards one goal.
1: Well, we'll wrap up with this. I'll give each of you the opportunity to share. We'll start with you, Laura, just an opportunity to thank whoever you'd like to thank and just all that kind of good stuff.
2: Well, I'm thankful that God gave us this life and the way he continues to bless us and bless our family. And I'm thankful to my parents that I grew up on a farm as well. And most importantly, I'm thankful to Jeremy and all the amazing hard work. He's a very hard worker, and I'm very blessed to be married to him.
1: All right, she set you up, Jeremy. Now it's your opportunity.
0: Well, definitely thankful for Laura. She keeps this farm running, so that's always good. Also thankful we got a number of landlords that couldn't make it here. And they're obviously very important to us in giving us the opportunity to farm. And also for my parents and kind of all my family who's allowed us to transition into this role well and be supportive of us. Mm-hmm. Good neighbors that help us out from time to time. Good retails. 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
7: All right, it is Thursday morning, September 17th, and just a few minutes ago on the radio edition of Did You Know, we heard from music director Eva Hyde. We'll hear from her again in about 20 minutes, and in about 10, we are going to get you looking ahead to this weekend's Made in Manitoba program. It's another first-time visit for us on the program with Winnipeg's Jasmine Elise joining us, so be sure to stick around for that preview, some chat with Eva, and of course, before we get to any of that, the news team is ready to fill us in on all the latest local headlines and weather. 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
9: Good morning, I'm Alexander Peters. Morden police say electric dirt bikes are creating a safety concern for riders, officers, and the public. Unlike e-bikes, the e-dirt bikes are not allowed on city roads. Chief Shawnani explains.
10: We've had several instances now where there's been individuals on these electric dirt bikes. And when our officers try to stop them to talk to them and explain the rules to them, not only are they taken off on us and not stopping, but a couple instances now where they've actually circled back and kind of taunted the officers to chase them, doing catwalks, that kind of thing. So gone a little too far.
9: Ani notes this is a public safety risk. In many cases, he

0: says police would prefer to educate riders and parents, but the issue can escalate when riders refuse to stop. And Altona police have arrested a 33-year-old Winnipeg man after a shoplifting complaint at a local grocery store. Candace Dirksen has the story.
1: Police say they were called to the business on September 10th, where officers reviewed security video showing an unknown man leaving the area on a red bike. Officers patrolled the area and found a man matching the description several blocks away, also riding a red bike. He was arrested for theft under $5,000. Police say he was intoxicated at the time, and it was unclear how he had arrived in Altona. According to police, the man had also had recent contact with police and border officials along the border in eastern Manitoba over the previous several days. He was held until sober and later brought to a family home in Winnipeg. For Pembina Valley Online, I'm Candace Dirksen.
0: The 2026 Carmen Terry Fox Run moves forward Sunday, September 20th. Registration is at 1 p.m., start time 1:30, and Linda Sylvester is the run organizer for the Terry Fox event in Carmen, and she spoke about race day.
2: On Sunday, September 20th, it's from 1 to 3, and if you haven't registered already, you can register right here at Ryle Park. 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
0: And the N49 Cruise for Hope is hitting the road for its third year on Saturday in support of Pembina Counseling Center. The run starts in Altona with stops in Winkler and Carmen before the cars roll into Morden for a show and shine on Stephen Street. Executive Director Chris Dirksen says he's hoping to build on last year's 115 vehicles.
3: The first year we had 85 vehicles. Last year we had 115, so it was a great leap. So I'm hoping to beat that. I mean, my dream, I'm hoping for 150. Car shows are great, but car shows are just, the cars sit there and they do nothing. When I came up with the idea, I was thinking, I want to see the cars go. I want to hear them. And so does everyone else.
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5: Pembina Valley Online weather with Sun Valley Tire. 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
0: Looking like a sunny day today, working our way up to a high of 18 degrees. Tonight, partly cloudy, 60% chance of showers, a low of 7. Friday, mainly cloudy, 60% chance of showers, high of 19. Saturday, cloudy, 60% chance of showers, low of 12. Currently in Pilot Mound, it is 4 degrees, 6 degrees in Morden, Winkler, and Altona, and in Carmen, it is 7 degrees. Winds are coming in from the north and northwest at 7 kilometers per hour, with a relative humidity of 100%. 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

0: Summertime Blues, Eddie Cochran on a Thursday morning. It is September 17th. My name is Zach Drieger, and this weekend we're going to be back with another new Made in Manitoba and yet another first-time performer joining us on the program. We will introduce you to St. Anne's Jasmine Elise, who is getting ready to enter a new era in her career with her full-length debut album coming out sometime next year.
1: I'm a folk singer-songwriter locally from St. Anne, Manitoba. Grew up in the prairies. That's a prairie girl. Just recently moved to Winnipeg in my first apartment. As you know, most of my musical, like my band members are in the city. My gigs are mostly in the city. So, and I also work a part-time job that's also in the city. But yes, I've been playing music since a very young age. I've started with the fiddle, but actually the violin. I mean, it's the same instrument, but you know, different genres of music. Since 3 years old, I've been playing violin. And then right around 13, I started picking up the fiddle. So ever since that day, I kind of, you know, play both. And then during COVID, I picked up the guitar. And that's when I kind of taught myself guitar and chords. And I started experimenting with writing music. And that's kind of where it all began, where I just, one day I had nothing to do, grabbed the guitar and then started writing a song. And I was like, wow, this is actually like what I want to do.
0: 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Jasmine Elise making her Made in Manitoba debut this Saturday afternoon, 5.05 p.m., live right here on the radio and streaming at the same time through our radio station website and app.
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0: It is a beautiful day. That was Paul Bergman. Good morning. I'm Eva Hyde. Have you noticed the pumpkin stands? They are starting to pop up again. I always love seeing them because it does feel like that's one of the first signs that fall is arriving. And to the colors, they start changing when the pumpkins show up. Some of the bigger pumpkins, they're probably still getting their colors, so they're not all out there yet. But it does have me thinking about my own front step. There's a neighbor in the area who usually puts together this beautiful fall display every year. She uses straw bales, some dried corn stalks, and then pumpkins just all around. The many different colors of pumpkins. It always looks so welcoming and usually gives me a couple of ideas. Now, the other thing that I've learned too is if you're planning to pick up pumpkins, don't wait too long. The best ones, they seem to disappear pretty quickly once everybody gets into that fall mode. So if you have been thinking about adding a little fall color around your front step, now might be the time to start keeping an eye out for that. And speaking of fall, we have been starting to see some more autumn-like temperatures this week, and we'll see what's ahead in the forecast as we get close to the weekend. We'll have all those details in a moment.
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5: Clear today with a high of 18 degrees. Tonight you can expect a few clouds with an overnight low of 7. Tonight, tomorrow, mainly cloudy, wind becoming south 30 in the morning, a high of 24. Friday into the weekend, Saturday cloudy, a 30% chance of showers and a high of 19 degrees. Sunday, mix of sun and cloud and a high of 19 as well. Current conditions for the area: Gretna, Altona, Morden, and Winkler, 6 degrees, Carmen, 7, Pilot Mound, 4, Winnipeg is at 3 this morning. 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
3: 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So basically we start at 4 years old, and then they register for our CanSkate program, which is a Skate Canada certified program. We have certified coaches that can coach all across Canada to teach kids to learn to skate. And that goes from basically age 4 and up. If you haven't skated and you're 8 years old, you can also register for that as well. And then we have what we call our Star Skate program, which goes from Rising Star all the way up to Senior Star.
2: 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In Major League Baseball, the Blue Jays finally picked up a win 5-1 over Detroit. But after the Guardians beat the White Sox, it's now the Jays chasing Chicago, who are just a game and a half up on the Blue Jays. I'm Dave Anthony.
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0: The banquet and Thanksgiving season will soon be upon us, and at Union Gospel Mission we have stories aplenty to share with you. 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
2: Hi, I'm Ike Friesen, Reeve of RM of Stanley. 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I want to remind everyone to take a little bit of extra time when traveling. 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
3: Hello, Zach Drieger, spending some of my Thursday morning with you. And we always like to check in with our past Made in Manitoba guests when they're doing cool stuff. And I would say adding a new title like Reverend to your name is definitely something to celebrate and chat about. Jake Fretz joined us on Made in Manitoba in April of this year, and he was recently ordained in the Christian and Missionary Alliance, so he is now Reverend Jacob Fretz, and we're going to hear all about that in his conversation with Angela Peacock in about 15 minutes, so be sure to stick around for that. But first, news team is on standby with another update on all the latest local headlines and weather, so let's shoot things over to them. It's 8:30.
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5: Good morning, I'm Alexander Peters. A tender has been awarded for the construction of a new crossing over Buffalo Creek along Road 7 West in the municipality of Rhineland. The previous crossing was compromised during a 2022 flooding event and had to be removed. Reeve Don Weeb says the project will consist of the installation of steel culverts, 3.3 meters in diameter and 33 meters long.
6: And the tender has been awarded to Diamond Construction and Gravel. In addition to the tender, the municipality will be purchasing 8 culverts through the Manitoba Association Municipalities Procurement Program, that is known as CANOE. This program allows municipalities to take advantage of competitive pricing and meets the regulations required by provincial and federal trade agreements.
5: Weeb expects the project to be completed sometime this fall. Morden Police are reminding riders and parents that electric dirt bikes are not covered under the city's new e-bike rules. Chief Shanani explains.
7: As soon as the motor is more than 500 watts or it's capable of doing more than 32 kilometers an hour, it no longer falls in any e-bike or any PEV definition. So, and it actually falls under the Off-Road Vehicle Act, which has existed for many, many years. And it deals with dirt bikes and quads and all those types of vehicles that are allowed to go in the ditches, private property, all that kind of stuff. And they are registrable as an off-road vehicle and have to have a license and have to be, there's rules to follow with it, put it that way.
5: Ani notes the police service has dealt with several concerning incidents involving electric dirt bikes, including riders refusing to stop for officers. Riders found operating illegal electronic motorcycles on public roadways may face enforcement under the Off-Road Vehicles Act, including fines. And the 2026 Carmen Terry Fox Run moves forward Sunday, September 20th. Registration is at 1 p.m., start time 1:30. Linda Sylvester is the run organizer for the Terry Fox event in Carmen and described the race day route.
8: So we start here, and if people are pressed for time, they can just go, but they can pick their own path because we have a beautiful pathway. So they can just follow along on the pathway. We have maps if they're new to Carmen, and they can just pick their own distance so that they want to go.
5: Find these stories and more on Pembina Valley Online and in the daily news delivered to your inbox when you subscribe.
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5: Looking like a sunny day today, working our way up to a high of 18 degrees. Tonight, partly cloudy, 60% chance of showers, a low of 7. Friday, mainly cloudy, 60% chance of showers, high of 19. Saturday, cloudy, 60% chance of showers, low of 12. Currently in Pilot Mound, it is 4 degrees, 6 degrees in Morden, Winkler, and Altona, and in Carmen, it is 7 degrees. Winds are coming in from the north and northwest at 7 kilometers per hour, with a relative humidity of 100%. Stay a step ahead of the weather with radar alerts and forecasts powered by CDK Electric on the Pembina Valley online app.
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11: Every minute after a stroke begins, 1.9 million brain cells die. Beat the sudden devastation of a stroke. 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

0: past Made in Manitoba guest Jake Fretz and the Pack Worship Collective with Moving on this Thursday morning. My name is Zach Drieger, and since Jake last joined us on Made in Manitoba, he made his debut in April of this year. And since we last chatted with Jake, he has acquired a pretty cool new title. He was recently ordained in the Christian and Missionary Alliance, so he is now Reverend Jacob Fretz, which we think is pretty cool. And he shared all of the details of that journey with Angela Peacock from our sister station, CHFN.
1: Sure. This last weekend, I was ordained in the Christian and Missionary Alliance, so I am now Reverend Jacob Fretz.
2: And what did that mean, just to have like your whole church family with you and the support that that meant?
1: Do you know what? This is really an affirmation of a calling that God's put on my life for as long as I can remember. So to be sitting with my church family, to be able to celebrate what God's been doing in me, through me, and for them to recognize that was very honoring and very meaningful for me. But ultimately, it's about loving your church family. So the fact that we got to do it together, it was a really great time.
2: And it wasn't just you. You were also ordained with a couple others. What did that mean to not go through it alone?
1: Oh, it was the three amigos. You know what? Three of us staff members went through together. So Reverend Chris Kaler and Reverend Lydia Stace and myself, we all went through the process over the last 2 years of the research, the writing of the papers, the book reports, the interviews. And it was wonderful to come to the end of that journey and now have that affirmation in that church family.
2: And what did the last couple of years look like? Like, if somebody was just curious of what does it look like to become ordained, what does that look like?
1: Sure. Well, you know, it's a little different in each denomination, but generally speaking, it's going to involve theological research, historical research, and then the ability to articulate what you've learned and what you believe and the convictions that you have. And then when you're working within a denomination, it's how those convictions align with the denomination that you're in. So when you do that, you need to put that into writing and into papers, and you'll be doing research through current books. You'll also be doing research with original sources. So I was reading papers and books in Old English from people who founded the Christian Missionary Alliance, and then looked at the ideas that were universal and true and that would last. And then also critically looking, and I mean that appropriately, but with a critical eye, looking at the way things have been practiced in the denomination over the life of the denomination, and how do those things apply to us today? So at the end of the day, there's a lot of research that comes into it that's theoretical and theological, but the final interview that when you sit down with for me, it was nine different pastors and nine different ordained pastors who would ask me questions for 2 hours straight. When you sit there and have those conversations, it's really about how are you applying the truth that you've been learning in your local ministry and in the local church. So it's not just do you know the right answers, but have you been living the right answers? And ultimately, are you equipping the saints? Are you helping others to live in those answers and love Jesus?
2: Yeah. And what made you originally want to take this step in the first place?
1: Well, that's the funny answer. Part of it is

0: It's mandatory as a member of the Christian Missionary Alliance, or the member of the, it's now Alliance Canada. But you know, it was actually a bit of a redemption story for me. I academics was not did not always come easy to me, and did not always come to easy to me in high school. And that's partly because I have some learning differences that I travel in my family, and that's also partly because of a lack of discipline when I in my younger years that I did not apply myself academically. So for me to come back 20 years later and to do this academic work, it was quite meaningful to take the time to both put in the research and then take the time to articulate myself and articulate the convictions that I have. And if I'm really honest, being a songwriter was one of the most helpful things to becoming an essay writer. Being able to organize your thoughts and stay focused on a single idea. The work that I put in as an artist actually helped me be in a better academic. And that was a really exciting revelation during the whole process.
1: You can get the full story of the now Reverend Jacob Fretz, who will be joining us on Made in Manitoba in the future, I am sure. You can get his full story at chvnradio.com, of course, our sister station. But pretty cool to check in with past Made in Manitoba guests, see what they're up to, and becoming ordained is pretty cool. Time now for temperatures across Canada, as we always do. Starting out on the West Coast, Victoria, 11 degrees this morning. Prince George, a cool 5. Vancouver, 14 degrees. Edmonton and Calgary, a pair of 7s in Alberta. Saskatoon, 5 degrees. Regina, 4 this morning. Winnipeg, sitting at 3. Thunder Bay, Ontario.

0: degrees. Edmonton and Calgary, a pair of sevens in Alberta. Saskatoon, 5 degrees. Regina, 4 this morning. Winnipeg sitting at 3. Thunder Bay, Ontario, 10 degrees. Toronto, 17. Ottawa, 15 in the capital. Montreal, 15 degrees as well. Fredericton, 13. Halifax, 14. Charlottetown and St. John's, both 16 degrees out on the east coast. In Canada's north, Whitehorse, 3 degrees. Yellowknife, 7 and rainy. And Iqaluit sitting at 3 as well. That's a look at temperatures across Canada. Your forecast details for right here at home for today, tomorrow, and into the weekend. On the way.
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0: Clear today with a high of 18 degrees. Tonight you can expect a few clouds with an overnight low of 7 tonight. Tomorrow, mainly cloudy, wind becoming south 30 in the morning, a high of 20 for Friday. Into the weekend, Saturday cloudy, a 30% chance of showers and a high of 19 degrees. Sunday, mix of sun and cloud and a high of 19 as well. Current conditions for the area: Gretna, Altona, Morden, and Winkler, 6 degrees. Carmen, 7. Pilot Mount, 4. Winnipeg is at 3 this morning. Full 5-day forecast anytime you might need it, courtesy of the CDK Electric Weather page on your Pembina Valley online app.
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0: Time for the anniversary album on this Thursday morning. Pretty short and sweet list for September 17th. Just one anniversary wish to pass along, and that is a happy Golden Plus 5, a happy 55th anniversary to Bob and Pam Elias of Steinbeck. And that's it. That's our list front to back. So to Bob and Pam and any other couples who chose September 17th to tie the knot however many years ago, we got a special song up next for all of you. It's called In the End from Stephanie Villarreal.

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2: Hi, I'm Pete Smith. On Compass Point this week, we've been looking at homes in the Bible. In Mark chapter 5, there's an amazing story of how Jesus healed a demon-possessed man by casting them out into a herd of pigs. As a result, the locals begged Jesus to leave their area. As he got into the boat to depart, the healed man begged Jesus to let him go with him. However, Jesus wouldn't allow him, but said in verse 19, "Go home to your friends and tell them what great things the Lord has done for you and how he has had compassion on you." It's lovely to see how the new convert readily obeyed his Lord. And he departed and began to proclaim in Decapolis all that Jesus had done for him, and all marveled. Verse 20. Every true follower of Christ should follow this man's great example and tell others their own true story of God's deliverance from sin, so that others may be blessed.
3: Always enjoy the wonderful voice of Pete Smith on our Compass Point programs. And now it is time for the second inspirational song of the day. This one is brought to us by Twyla Paris. She's bringing some energy to the Thursday morning with Glory to God.

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6: Good morning, I'm Alexander Peters. Altona police have arrested a 33-year-old Winnipeg man after a shoplifting complaint at a local grocery store. Candace Dirksen has the story.
7: Police say they were called to the business on September 10th, where officers reviewed security video showing an unknown man leaving the area on a red bike. Officers patrolled the area and found a man matching the description several blocks away, also riding a red bike. He was arrested for theft under $5,000. Police say he was intoxicated at the time, and it was unclear how he had arrived in Altona. According to police, the man had also had recent contact with police and border officials along the border in eastern Manitoba over the previous several days. He was held until sober and later brought to a family home in Winnipeg. For Pembina Valley Online, I'm Candace Dirksen.
6: The municipality of Rhineland has secured a climate adaptation grant of $70,000 from the Federation of Canadian Municipalities. Reeve Don Weep says the grant comes through FCM's Green Municipal Fund.
8: This is a national initiative to support municipalities across Canada in preparation for the impacts of climate change. This grant will cover up to 80% of the costs associated with developing a climate adaptation plan.
6: Weeb says council has received a proposal from the Prairie Climate Centre in Manitoba to develop a plan. It would assist in understanding local climate risks, develop practical strategies, and protect municipal infrastructure and services. And you don't need a classic Corvette or Ferrari to join a car cruise rolling across the Pembina Valley this Saturday. The third annual N49 Cruise for Hope will travel from Altona to Morden, where Stephen Street will host a show and shine, food trucks, and live music. Organizer Chris Dirksen says the event is open to vehicles that mean something to their owners.
9: It doesn't have to be exotic or whatever. If it's special to you, the driver, it should be at the show. So I don't care if it's a Dodge minivan. It doesn't matter to me. People should come out and have fun. And certainly come out to the street festival in Morden. We're going to be rolling in there at about 3:30. We're going to have food trucks there so people can come and just come for the show for sure.
6: The event raises money for Pembina Counseling Center, and you can get the full N49 story at PeminaValleyOnline.com. And while you're there, be sure to subscribe to the daily newsletter to receive it directly into your inbox.
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2: Looking like a sunny day today, working our way up to a high of 18 degrees. Tonight, partly cloudy, 60% chance of showers, low of 7. Friday, mainly cloudy, 60% chance of showers, high of 19. Saturday, cloudy, 60% chance of showers, low of 12. Currently in Pilot Mound, it is 4 degrees, 6 degrees in Morden, Winkler, and Altona, and in Carmen, it is 7 degrees. Winds are coming in from the north and northwest at 7 kilometers per hour, with a relative humidity of 100%. Stay a step ahead of the weather with radar alerts and forecasts powered by CDK Electric on the Pembina Valley online app.
3: 4 minutes past 9 o'clock, and it's time for this morning's funeral announcements. Nettie Neufeldt, 101, of Altona, passed away Wednesday, September 16th at Eastview Place. She is survived by one daughter, two sons, and their families. She was predeceased by her husband, Abe. The funeral arrangements for Nettie Neufeldt are pending. Arrangements by Chapel Lawn Funeral Home, Winnipeg. George Braun, 88, of Winnipeg, passed away Saturday, September 5th, at Winnipeg. He is survived by his wife, Dell, three children, and three grandchildren. He was predeceased by one sister and three brothers. The celebration of life for George Braun will be held Monday, October 5th at 11 a.m. at Birchwood Funeral Chapel. Donations may be made to the Heart and Stroke Foundation and arrangements by Birchwood Funeral Chapel, Steinbach. Floyd Block, 71, of Steinbach, formerly of Grunthal, passed away Wednesday, September 9th. He is survived by his wife Dorothy, two children, three siblings, and their families. The celebration of life for Floyd Block will be held Tuesday, 2 p.m. at Birchwood Funeral Chapel. Donations may be made to the Heart and Stroke Foundation and arrangements by Birchwood Funeral Chapel, Steinbach. Cornelius Friesen, 71, of Grunthal, passed away Tuesday, September 15th. He is survived by two sons and their families. He was predeceased by his wife Helena and one great-granddaughter. The funeral service for Cornelius Friesen will be held Saturday, 2 p.m. at New Bothwell, Sommerfeldt Mennonite Church, with burial at Rhineland Mennonite Church Cemetery, Grunthal. Viewing will be at the church 1 hour prior to the service, and arrangements by Crossings Funeral Care, Steinbach. It's 6 minutes past 9 o'clock.
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0: Some music from Phil Coulter on this Thursday morning. It is September 17th. My name is Zach Drieger. And coming up in just a moment, we're going to get you another look at your weather details for today, tomorrow, and into the weekend. And once we get you up to speed on that, we got Tanya Tucker to start off a little bit of music with Strong Enough to Bend.
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0: Clear today with a high of 18 degrees. Tonight you can expect a few clouds with an overnight low of 7 tonight. Tomorrow, mainly cloudy, wind becoming south 30 in the morning, a high of 20 for Friday. Into the weekend, Saturday cloudy, a 30% chance of showers and a high of 19 degrees. Sunday, mix of sun and cloud and a high of 19 as well. Current conditions for the area: Gretna, Altona, Morden, and Winkler, 6 degrees, Carmen, 7, Pilot Mound, 4, Winnipeg is at 3 this morning. 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
4: Well, my friends, that brings us to the end of our Thursday morning together. My name is Zach Jigger. I had a great time filling in for Chris Sumner on the morning show today. I will be doing the same thing tomorrow, getting your Friday started on the right note at 6 o'clock. But you haven't heard the last of me today. I will still be back for my afternoon slot from 1 to 5 o'clock. So I am looking forward to spending the afternoon yet with you. Should be wonderful. But as far as this Thursday morning is concerned, that is just about all I got for you. We got one last song from Jaylene Johnson, Pray, Pray Again. And then I hope you stick around for Back to the Bible. For now, God bless you, and we'll catch you later.

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2: Hi, this is Ben Lowell, and this is Back to the Bible Canada with Dr. John Neufeld. We continue our series today, The End of the Beginning, with a message titled, The Post-Resurrection Ministry of Jesus. So let's turn in our Bibles to Luke 24, 44 to 49, as we join Dr. Neufeld now.
3: When Luke begins his second book, that's the book of Acts, I mean the next chapter after he tells of the account of Jesus, he begins Acts by tying what happens next to what happens before in the book of Luke. So let's listen to how he starts the book of Acts, and here I'm reading Acts 1 verses 1 to 3. In the first book, O Theophilus, I have dealt with all that Jesus began to do and teach until the day when he was taken up after he had given commands through the Holy Spirit to the apostles whom he had chosen. He presented himself alive to them after his suffering by many proofs, appearing to them during 40 days and speaking about the kingdom of God. Now, Paul, in his letter to the Corinthians, also speaks of this event, and it's found in 1 Corinthians 15, 3-6. For I delivered to you as of first importance what I also received, that Christ died for our sins according to the Scriptures, that he was buried, that he was raised on the third day in accordance with the Scriptures, and that he appeared to Cephas and then to the 12. Then he appeared to more than 500 brothers at one time, most of whom are still alive, though some have fallen asleep. You know, in short, Jesus was very active after his resurrection. He was in a short period of time going to leave his disciples, and he was going to ascend into heaven, where, to use theological language, he would begin his session, seated at the right hand of the Father. I'm going to address that matter tomorrow, but for now, we're going to address the matter of Jesus' post-resurrection ministry. And we can see that according to Luke in the book of Acts, one of the things that Jesus needed to accomplish was to present the disciples with proof of his resurrection. And we might wonder about that. I mean, what kind of proofs are required? I mean, after they've met with him and they've been invited to examine him and he ate with them and so forth. And as we all know, when an incredible event occurs, it's very common to ask, hey, did that really happen? And so the 40 days were, no doubt about it, necessary to allow the disciples time to settle in on this fact, that Jesus was genuinely alive. And we do know that by the time he is taken into heaven, they had settled on the truth that he was indeed alive. And we know that because all of the apostles, with the exception of John, all of them died a martyr's death, and not one of them broke ranks or lost faith or, you know, facing their own death, fell back and lost courage. Because the truth of the resurrection was now a part of their assurance, they could face their own death without any fear at all. And so the 40 days were required to settle them and assure them that Jesus was alive. And Paul, when he discusses the post-resurrection of Jesus, and remember, Paul writes 1 Corinthians about 20 years after the resurrection, that at least on one occasion, Paul says that Jesus spoke to a crowd that was large, 500 of the followers. Now, you know, he may have done that more than once, we just don't know, but notice that Paul says this 20 years later, some of the people in that crowd have now died, but most of them were still alive, and so, you know, the insinuation there is that they can be interviewed by anyone who wants evidence, so proofs. But when we come to the end of Luke, Luke tells us about something other than proofs. Jesus was not just proving himself to be alive. He had other things in mind as well. So let's read our text, and it's Luke 24, verses 44 to 49. Then he said to them, "These are my words that I spoke to you while I was still with you, that everything written about me in the law of Moses and the prophets and the Psalms must be fulfilled." Then he opened their minds to understand the Scriptures and said to them, "Thus it is written that the Christ should suffer and on the third day rise from the dead, and that repentance for the forgiveness of sins should be proclaimed in his name to all nations, beginning from Jerusalem. You are witnesses of these things. And behold, I am sending the promise of my Father upon you, but stay in the city until you are clothed with power from on high." You know, in short, Jesus spent a great deal of time with the apostles, and they did Bible study together. I'm going to break this, you know, short text into three parts. First, notice that Jesus spent time with his disciples poring over Scripture. Second, notice that Jesus made sure that his apostles understood the centrality of the cross and the resurrection. And third, notice that Jesus made sure what his apostles were to do about this. They were called upon to build a church. So let's take these three activities of Jesus one at a time. First, going over the First Testament with them again. Verse 44, he tells them that he had already spoken about this in the past. But in the past, as we have seen, they were unable to grasp the full implications of what he was saying. But now they're in a new place. They have seen Jesus crucified. Now he's raised from the dead. And with that information, they are now ready to go over the same material again. And now they're far more keen to understand. And for our purposes, I can't emphasize this matter enough. Let me state it as plainly as I can. Jesus was a Bible scholar. Jesus was a Bible teacher. Jesus insisted that not one stroke of the pen, that is, every last letter in the First Testament, was to be trusted as true and was to be believed and was to be understood in the light of his ministry. See, in order to understand what Jesus is up to here, let me take you

0: He will teach you all things and bring to your remembrance all that I have said to you. So from that text, we can see what Jesus expected the apostles to do. They would be the authoritative teachers of Jesus, laying down and explaining the meaning of Jesus, what he said, what he did for the church. They would give us the doctrinal foundation for the church and teaching upon which the church was founded. But we should also notice that not only did they do that, but it's how they did that. They wrote what we now call the New Testament, or what I love to call it, the Final Testament. And the Final Testament not only explains all that Jesus did and taught, along with the meaning and the implications of that, but it does so in a way that should interest us. Let's combine direct quotations from the First Testament along with allusions to it and so forth, and we will find out that there are some, 600 plus quotations. Many Bible scholars suggest that there are many more allusions, as many as 2,000, quotations from the Old or the First Testament in the New or the Final Testament. So what does that mean? Well, let me introduce you to a word that you may have never heard before. It's the word pesher. It's a Jewish word, and it refers to a method of interpretation. Typically, the pesher would quote from the scriptures, and then it would say, and this is the interpretation, and then it would explain. So in a sense, that's what the New or the Final Testament is. It's a pesher. But unlike the Jewish pesher, the New Testament accurately remembers what Jesus said and did, and in the light of the Jesus event, it goes over the First Testament, and it now explains it accurately, showing us its true meaning. It takes pains to point this out, because for 40 days after his resurrection, Jesus was explaining the Pentateuch, the prophets, and he was combing through the Psalms. They did Bible study as they had never done Bible study before. And I take pains to point this out because of the common misunderstanding that one hears today. I know of one very popular preacher who argues that with the coming of the New Testament, the Old Testament is now null and void, he says. I also know many modern preachers, although they don't go that far, but they state that they are New Testament preachers and they don't know the Old Testament well at all. I also take pains to point this out because I want to make an appeal to young people who are thinking of a career in biblical scholarship. If you want to become a scholar in the Gospel of John or in the book of Romans, well, buddy, get into line because there are thousands of scholars all wanting to do the same thing. But if you want to be a scholar in Isaiah or Jeremiah or, Deuteronomy or the Psalms, we need evangelical, sola scriptura, biblical students who believe in inerrancy and who are able to interpret the Jewish scriptures for us for our benefit. In short, listen, you can't say you follow Jesus and not follow all the scriptures. To be committed to Jesus is to be committed to scripture. Anything else, any other method of commitment to him is in error. You can't love Jesus and not love the scriptures that Jesus loved or the scriptures that Jesus taught were necessary in order to understand him. And so in those 40 days, Jesus renewed his emphasis on scripture to his disciples. And now, second, and this matter should also capture our attention, Luke says that not only did Jesus teach that everything in the law and the prophets and the Psalms must be fulfilled, and please don't miss the word everything found in verse 44, everything. Not one First Testament passage is to be ignored. See, when we come to verse 45, it says that Jesus opened their minds, meaning there was among them an aha experience. It's like the penny dropped, as we sometimes say. But notice verse 46. It all came to a climax in Jesus suffering on the cross, says Jesus. And we need some time to understand the implication of what he taught about that.
1: Paul didn't write to teach the churches something new. He wrote to remind them of what they already knew. Before diving into deeper things, he made sure their foundation was firm. That's the conviction behind our new resource, What's So Good About Jesus? A revised, expanded edition of Dr. John's booklet, What is the Gospel? Every believer needs to revisit the basics, not because the truth has changed, but because we often forget. 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But this resource isn't only for you. Give it to a curious friend who's never heard the gospel, or better yet, walk through it together. For you, it will strengthen your understanding. For them, it can open the door to

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1: You know, some time ago, a book that thankfully was only read among a narrow band of scholars and others, you know, was a book that discussed the politics of Jesus. And essentially, the book stated that to understand Jesus, one must understand him in the light of pacifism, said the author. The center of Jesus' teaching, said this author, was the Sermon on the Mount, where Jesus said, and I quote, you know, Matthew 5, 38 and 39, you have heard that it was said, an eye for an eye and a tooth for a tooth. But I say to you, do not resist the one who is evil. But if someone slaps you on the right cheek, turn to him the other also. The author said, this is the center meaning of Jesus. And so using that authentic teaching of Jesus, the author says, this is the center of everything that Jesus did, even the cross. If it is to be understood, it must be understood in those terms. It's a part, said the author, of the radical politics of Jesus, who would not resist evil even when the authorities persecuted him. And so like Gandhi in India, who organized passive resistance to the British and through that gained independence for his nation, and Jesus advocates that very same approach. It's about his politics, not with a gun in hand, but with an unwillingness to submit, and yet regardless of the cost. Now, I know this is a minority view, but today there are others that are trying out a similar approach. It's the approach that sees Jesus as the advocate of a new politic, the politic either of inclusion or the politic of acceptance of those with whom we disagree, or even the politic of multiculturalism or anti-authoritarianism, and an unwillingness to submit to men and women of power today. But there are other ways of understanding Jesus also in our day. For many years now, there has been a project to reclaim Jesus, at least that's what they say, and it's happening within Judaism, to make Jesus into a rabbinic Jew, a Pharisee who sought to reform Pharisaism. But now he's been hijacked by Christianity, and so there is this attempt to recapture Jesus as a Pharisee. But this movement says he's not God, he's rather just a reforming rabbi. And still others, using the parable of the Good Samaritan, make the modern-day Samaritan into either a transsexual or the good homosexual or even the good atheist or the good agnostic or even the good environmentalist. And then there are those who argue that the core of Jesus' teaching is his vision for a radical redistribution of wealth and turning against the powerful rich. I mean, the examples are far too many to cite, but suffice it to say, there are multiple ways of reinterpreting Jesus, so much so that in the confusion, some of us simply say, well, who's to say who the real Jesus actually is? So let's go back to Luke's description of what Jesus did during those 40 days. And in case you say, well, you know, who is Luke to interpret Jesus? Well, Luke actually has an advantage over all the contemporary reinterpretations of Jesus. He actually was a competent historian who interviewed all the eyewitnesses of Jesus and wrote down what they remembered. And says Luke, look again at Luke 24, 45 to 46, then he, that is Jesus, opened there, that is the apostles' minds, to understand the scriptures and said to them, thus it is written that the Christ would suffer and on the third day rise from the dead. So Jesus thought that the theme of the scriptures that spoke of him came to a head with his death and resurrection. Let me say it again. Jesus taught that the center of all his activities was his cross and his empty tomb. And what did that teach us? Well, Mark 10:45, for even the Son of Man came not to be served, but to serve and to give his life as a ransom for many. So what's a ransom? It's a price that is paid to free someone. In the case of a kidnapping, a price is paid and the captive is, you know, released. That's the biblical witness of Jesus. Everything he did was summed up in his cross as he laid down his life as a payment for our sins. It's called the penal substitutionary atonement. It's the center of Jesus' life and ministry, and his resurrection is his victory over the ultimate cost of sin, which is death. In short, Jesus himself said that his kingdom was not of this world. He did not come to rearrange the politics of this world or to redistribute this world's wealth, but to give his life as a ransom for the sins of those who trust in him. Any attempt to recast Jesus into anything but that is a distortion

of the real Jesus. And in those 40 days, Jesus made that abundantly plain. And with that came the message of the church. It wasn't politics. It wasn't environmentalism. It was not a new sexual ethic. It was not a new form of patriotism or anything else like that that gets attached to the zeitgeist. In short, what did Jesus do? Well, verse 46 and 47 again. And said to them, thus it is written that the Christ should suffer and on the third day rise from the dead, and that repentance for the forgiveness of sins should be proclaimed in his name to all nations beginning from Jerusalem. Yeah, that is the mission of the followers of Jesus. We preach that in Jesus is the call for repentance from sin, and that the solution for sin is found in the ransom that he paid on the cross. And lest we think, what did Jesus think, you know, to be sin, we need only to ask, what did Jesus believe about sin? Well, he believed the scriptures. And so from the scripture, Jesus affirmed the moral law, the very same law that was proclaimed at Mount Sinai, the Ten Commandments. You shall have no other gods. They must not be placed before the Lord. The idols are false gods, the pleasures we seek, the politics we pursue, the things we value over the obligation to love and to treasure the one true God. All those other things must never be put before God. And then second, we have all made metal or mental images of God, false gods that have replaced the one true God in the revelation in Scripture. And third, we have misused the sacred name of God. And fourth, we have not kept the Sabbath holy. And fifth, we have not honored our father and our mother as we should. And sixth, we have murdered, even if it's only in our hearts. And seventh, we have all committed adultery. And there, if it is not physical, it is also in our hearts. And eighth, we have stolen. And ninth, we have borne false witness. And tenth, we have coveted that which has not belonged to us. We have sinned by breaking the moral law of God in Scripture. And the message of Jesus is the message that we must repent. And in Jesus, through his death and resurrection, forgiveness of these sins, and they are personal sins, sins that make us personally accountable before God, in Jesus, in his death and resurrection, forgiveness of these sins is to be found. This message is the message of Jesus, the real Jesus, and it is the message that Jesus wanted his disciples, his apostles, to remember and to teach. And for those of us who wanted something different from Jesus, well, sorry about that. Jesus did not allow for that. During his 40 days, he went through Scripture, making sure his apostles understood. Now to verse 49. And behold, I am sending the promise of my Father upon you, but stay in the city until you are clothed with power from on high. We know that where Luke ends, Acts picks up, and the followers of Jesus are gathered in Jerusalem. They're awaiting the promise of the coming of the Holy Spirit. And just so that we're aware, what is said here is of great significance, both for the 11 apostles, but it's also of great significance for the church as a whole and for us. First, for the apostles, Jesus had promised them, as we have seen from John chapter 14, that when the Spirit came, they would be given supernatural ability to accurately remember all that Jesus had said and taught, along with a sure knowledge of how to apply that knowledge to the lives of the believers in the church. And that's why years later, writing under the inspiration of

0: of that same Holy Spirit, the Apostle Paul would say, Ephesians 2:19 to 20, so then you are no longer strangers and aliens, but you are fellow citizens with the saints and members of the household of God, built on the foundation of the apostles and prophets, Christ Jesus himself being the cornerstone. That is, the church of Jesus, that is, the true church of Jesus, is an apostolic church, built on the hand-picked eyewitnesses of Jesus, what they would teach the church. We are under the authority of what has been revealed to us of Jesus as is written by the apostles and is given to us in Scripture. And then, there is a second promise for all Christians. It's the celebration of the giving of the Holy Spirit to all of us. In other places, and I've made this plain, yes, the First Testament saints did have the Holy Spirit. But they did not have the full portion of the Spirit, so that Christ is revealed to them in that way, so that the power is given to them to take the gospel to the world, and also the power to build the church from among every race and people and tribe and language group. The Holy Spirit would now come and give them power to make the gospel into a global thing, and such it is. We are, that is, the true church of Jesus, are the apostolic church, the biblical church, submissive to Christ, empowered by the Spirit, involved in the task that Jesus has entrusted to us, a task that will be complete when Jesus returns, and then the kingdoms of this earth will become the kingdoms of our Lord and of his Christ. And we can't overestimate all that Jesus accomplished in those 40 days. I don't know about you, but I'm so glad he didn't just rise from the dead. But I'm so glad that he proved himself to be alive and taught his disciples in such a way that they would have a sure foundation upon which to build a church.
1: Thanks so much, John. Let me ask you, why can't someone claim to follow Jesus while dismissing the Old Testament?
0: Yeah, and I think it's not just the Old Testament. It's true that you can't. Because, I mean, Jesus described himself in scriptural terms. So whenever we describe Jesus not in scriptural terms, we're describing him in a way that he would not have described himself. So let's at least start there. But let's also say that, you know, the Old Testament scriptures are given in the end to bring us to the place that when the Messiah, the Christ, appears, that we'll

0: recognize him by what he has accomplished. That's how we know that he truly is the Lord's Messiah.
1: Thanks, John. And remember to join us tomorrow as we conclude our series, The End of the Beginning, right here on Back to the Bible Canada, where we teach the Bible.

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1: Came home from summer camp and his parents asked him, how did it go? He said, great. They said, did you get homesick? He said, nah, but some of the kids who have dogs did.
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1: One key to our lengthy marriage is that my wife has been blessed with startlingly low expectations. Today she was ecstatic when I unclogged a sink. I merely ran some water, then yelled down the hole, and it unclogged. I'm not sure why, but it works fine now. She hardly knew what to do with herself. Once I oiled a squeaky door, she was so pleased she almost wept. Low expectations are a blessing. But things aren't always happy in Phil and Ramonaville. Sometimes she chucks stuff, just heaves it out. I caught her sneaking two bags of my belongings into the trunk destined for the thrift store. Perfectly good stuff. Cassette tapes. Trousers that fit me nicely back in high school. At this rate, we're never going to be on that hoarder's show. I was raised below the poverty line, so we kept stuff. If it was broke, we fixed it. Then I met my wife. Did I mention she chucked stuff? Let me be serious for a few seconds. I am so thankful for a wife who hasn't thrown away the wrong stuff. She had the wisdom and humility to work on our marriage when it was busted, when all the world said, chuck it. A reporter asked a couple how they had managed to stay married 65 years. The woman replied, "We were born in a time when if something was broken, we would fix it, not throw it away." I grew up in the 60s, which was the golden age of fixing stuff. My mom reused aluminum foil and tea bags sometimes. Once she helped me nail together a broken hockey stick. She waxed floors so they would last longer, hemmed pants, darned socks, made her own cards. Dad never dreamed of anyone else changing the oil in our car or of buying shoes when he could hobble over to the shoe repair shop. He taught me how to repair bicycle inner tubes, what a carburetor did, and where to buy glue and string. I thought everyone was as poor as we were, which would have made everyone astoundingly rich. You see, we had a garden, hand-me-down bicycles, a pond for catching frogs. We grew our own veggies, crafted our own Christmas ornaments, made candles and sold them door to door. We even made our own tie-dyed shirts one summer. We were so cool that summer we didn't need air conditioning. Throwing things out meant there was more where that came from, and there simply wasn't. We lived that close to the edge. I suppose growing up in an age of fixing up showed me that you can refurbish more than radios and lawnmowers and fridges and kids' toys. You can fix friendships. You can mend a marriage. All this talk of the last century has made me a little nostalgic, and there's something I need to say about that. If you ever find yourself longing for days before electricity and outhouses, remember something. The good old days weren't all good. The writer of Ecclesiastes warned us to avoid groaning, quote, "Why were the old days better than these? For it is not wise to ask such questions." That's Ecclesiastes 7:10. But here's a wise question to ask, one that can help bring joy to life. What does God require of me today?

0: Micah 6:8 has the answer, that we act justly, love mercy, and walk humbly with God. We can't do anything about 1963 or last Wednesday, but we can do something about today. Certainly this includes binding up the broken around us, fixing friendships, and mending marriages. I think what I'll do is I'll start by thanking Ramona for knowing what to throw out and what to hang on to. I'm really glad she hung on to me. Even if she's about to throw out a tie-dyed t-shirt that was best before 1973.
1: What if your generosity could be the spark that brightens someone's day? Laugh Again creates content that does more than entertain. It shares God's love through humor, reminding people that joy is possible even in the tough times. Your support helps us craft biblical moments of laughter that can shift perspectives, lighten burdens, and bring families together around something positive. 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
1: Good morning. I'm Alexander Peters. The 2026 Carmen Terry Fox Run moves forward Sunday, September 20th. Registration is at 1, start time 1:30. Linda Sylvester is the run organizer for the Terry Fox event in Carmen, and she described how cancer can connect participants.
2: Oh, absolutely. There was a member of the band, Val Millette, a sister to someone who's still in the band, and she passed from cancer here just this year, so she'll be missed. And yes, we're all connected. I myself have been touched with cancer, so, and my co-coordinator, Linda Revelle, she also has had cancer, and so it means a lot to us that people show up and still honor Terry Fox.
1: Morton police say electric dirt bikes, unlike e-bikes, are not allowed on the city's roads. Police Chief Sean Ani says once a bike has a motor over 500 watts or can travel faster than 32 kilometers per hour, it no longer fits the e-bike or personal electric vehicle definition and is instead treated as an off-road vehicle. And using one on city streets comes with tickets and penalties.
3: Operate an off-road vehicle under the age of 14, which is a small $143 fine. As the owner, permit under age of 16 to operate an ORV on a highway is $174.
1: Ani says officers have dealt with several concerning incidents involving electric dirt bikes, including riders refusing to stop for officers and driving away recklessly.
3: Then

0: when we get into the catwalking and the carelessness driving, that's operate an ORV carelessly, which is a $672 fine, and for failing to comply with the peace officer's order is just under $300 fine. So potentially for the ones that are taking off on us not stopping, driving like that with disregard, they can have up to $1,000 worth of fines easily.
1: Ani notes all of these penalties will show up on a driver's abstract as well. And the municipality of Rhineland is moving ahead with creating a climate adaptation plan after receiving a grant from the Federation of Canadian Municipalities Green Municipal Fund. According to Reeve Don Weeb, the up to $70,000 grant will cover up to 80% of the cost associated with developing a climate adaptation plan.
2: This plan would assist us in understanding the local climate risks, develop practical strategies, and protect our municipal infrastructure and services to residents. This project would also involve stakeholder and community engagement, because local knowledge is essential in understanding the risks that our community faces and identification of effective solutions for our region.
1: Council has received a proposal for the Prairie Climate Center in Manitoba to develop the plan. We're gathering all the news of the day and delivering it directly into your inbox. Subscribe to the Daily News on Pembina Valley Online.
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1: Looking like a sunny day today, working our way up to a high of 18 degrees. Tonight, partly cloudy, 60% chance of showers, low of 7. Friday, mainly cloudy, 60% chance of showers, high of 19. Saturday, cloudy, 60% chance of showers, low of 12. Currently in Pilot Mound, it is 7 degrees and 10 degrees in the rest of the Pembina Valley. Winds are coming in from the north at 14 kilometers per hour with a relative humidity of 99%. Stay a step ahead of the weather with radar alerts and forecasts powered by CDK Electric on the Pembina Valley online app.
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8: Taking a look at the markets, canola, November, $827.30, up 40 cents. January, $838.10, up 30 cents. Spring wheat, Minneapolis, December, $7.52. Hard red winter wheat, $294. Wheat, December, $723, down $7.75. Corn, December, $531.50, down $2.75. Oats, December, $405, up $2.75. Soybeans, November, $1,317.50, down $3. Soybean meal, October, 367, up 610. Soybean oil, October, 6830, down 89 cents. Feeder cattle, September, $340. Live cattle, October, $219.25. Lean hogs, October, $78.45. The Canadian dollar is 71 cents. And crude oil, West Texas Intermediate, $102.41. For Golden West, I'm Glendalee Allen Vossler.

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4: Looking like a sunny day today, working our way up to a high of 18 degrees. Tonight, partly cloudy, 60% chance of showers, a low of 7. Friday, mainly cloudy, 60% chance of showers, high of 19. Saturday, cloudy, 60% chance of showers, low of 12. Currently in Pilot Mound, it is 7 degrees and 10 degrees in the rest of the Pembina Valley. Winds are coming in from the north at 14 kilometers per hour with a relative humidity of 99%. Stay a step ahead of the weather with radar alerts and forecasts powered by CDK Electric on the Pembina Valley online app.

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Another young man takes his place. 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
2: Hey, everybody. Linda Randall here. Super excited about coming back to Winnipeg, Manitoba, Friday, September the 18th. I'm going to bring some friends with me, and you don't want to miss it. It's going to be an incredible evening of worship and praise and thanksgiving. I've got Chris Blue coming, one of the Gaither Homecoming artists, and Laura Bertan of Romania's Got Talent. You're not going to want to miss it. 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
8: Looking like a sunny day today, working our way up to a high of 18 degrees. Tonight, partly cloudy, 60% chance of showers, low of 7. Friday, mainly cloudy, 60% chance of showers, high of 19. Saturday, cloudy, 60% chance of showers, low of 12. Currently in Pilot Mound, it is 7 degrees and 10 degrees in the rest of the Pembina Valley. Winds are coming in from the north at 14 kilometers per hour with a relative humidity of 99%. Stay a step ahead of the weather with radar alerts and forecasts powered by CDK Electric on the Pembina Valley online app.

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2: It is that time of the morning. The birthday book is kicking off for September 17th, and we are starting in the Boys of Ane Lions Club calendar with birthday wishes going out to Tyler Middleton Bell and Nanette Glover today, and then a happy 16th birthday to Carter Giesbrecht of Altona from Hunter, Fabby, and Parker. So, to Tyler, Nanette, Carter, and anyone else who might be enjoying a slice of birthday cake on this Thursday, September 17th, wishing you all the best. Hope you have a wonderful day celebrating today and a big happy birthday from all of us here at Golden West Radio.

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1: Good morning, I'm Alexander Peters. Morden police say electric dirt bikes are creating a safety concern for riders, officers, and the public. Unlike e-bikes, the e-dirt bikes are not allowed on city roads. Chief Shawnani explains.
2: We've had several instances now where there's been individuals on these electric dirt bikes. And when our officers try to stop them to talk to them and explain the rules to them, not only are they taken off on us and not stopping, but a couple instances now where they've actually circled back and kind of taunted the officers to chase them, doing catwalks, that kind of thing. So. Gone a little too far.
1: Ani notes this is a public safety risk. In many cases, he says police would prefer to educate riders and parents, but the issue can escalate when riders refuse to stop. And Altona police have arrested a 33-year-old Winnipeg man after a shoplifting complaint at a local grocery store. Candace Dirksen has the story.
3: Police say they were called to the business on September 10th, where officers reviewed

0: security video showing an unknown man leaving the area on a red bike. Officers patrolled the area and found a man matching the description several blocks away, also riding a red bike. He was arrested for theft under $5,000. Police say he was intoxicated at the time, and it was unclear how he had arrived in Altona. According to police, the man had also had recent contact with police and border officials along the border in eastern Manitoba over the previous several days. He was held until sober and later brought to a family home in Winnipeg. For Pembina Valley Online, I'm Candace Dirksen.
1: The 2026 Carmen Terry Fox Run moves forward Sunday, September 20th. Registration is at 1 p.m., start time 1:30. And Linda Sylvester is the run organizer for the Terry Fox event in Carmen, and she spoke about race day.
2: On Sunday, September 20th, it's from 1 to 3, and if you haven't registered already, you can register right here at Ryle Park. You can come early so that you can listen to Flat Top and Company on the stage, and there'll be a raffle and, you know, t-shirts for sale and just good conversation.
1: And the N49 Cruise for Hope is hitting the road for its third year on Saturday in support of Pembina Counseling Center. The run starts in Altona with stops in Winkler and Carmen before the cars roll into Morden for a show and shine on Stephen Street. Executive Director Chris Dirksen says he's hoping to build on last year's 115 vehicles.
3: The first year we had 85 vehicles. Last year we had 115, so it was a great leap. So I'm hoping to beat that. I mean, my dream, I'm hoping for 150. Car shows are great, but car shows are just, the cars sit there and they do nothing. When I came up with the idea, I was thinking, I want to see the cars go. I want to hear them. And so does everyone else.
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1: Looking like a sunny day today, working our way up to a high of 18 degrees. Tonight, partly cloudy, 60% chance of showers, low of 7. Friday, mainly cloudy, 60% chance of showers, high of 19. Saturday, cloudy, 60% chance of showers, low of 12. Currently in Pilot Mound, it is 7 degrees and 10 degrees in the rest of the Pembina Valley. Winds are coming in from the north at 14 kilometers per hour with a relative humidity of 99%. Stay a step ahead of the weather with radar alerts and forecasts powered by CDK Electric on the Pembina Valley online app.
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6: Looking like a sunny day today, working our way up to a high of 18 degrees. Tonight, partly cloudy, 60% chance of showers, a low of 7. Friday, mainly cloudy, 60% chance of showers, high of 19. Saturday, cloudy, 60% chance of showers, low of 12. Currently in Pilot Mound, it is 7 degrees and 10 degrees in the rest of the Pembina Valley. Winds are coming in from the north at 14 kilometers per hour with a relative humidity of 99%. Stay a step ahead of the weather with radar alerts and forecasts powered by CDK Electric on the Pembina Valley online app.

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2: Looking like a sunny day today, working our way up to a high of 18 degrees. Tonight, partly cloudy, 60% chance of showers, low of 7. Friday, mainly cloudy, 60% chance of showers, high of 19. Saturday, cloudy, 60% chance of showers, low of 12. Currently in Pilot Mound, it is 7 degrees and 10 degrees in the rest of the Pembina Valley. Winds are coming in from the north at 14 kilometers per hour with a relative humidity of 99%. Stay a step ahead of the weather with radar alerts and forecasts powered by CDK Electric on the Pembina Valley online app.

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1: Before there's a summary, there has to be a story. 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
3: Hey everybody, Linda Randall here. Super excited about coming back to Winnipeg, Manitoba, Friday, September the 18th. I'm going to bring some friends with me, and you don't want to miss it. It's going to be an incredible evening of worship and praise and thanksgiving. I've got Chris Blue coming, one of the Gaither homecoming artists, and Laura Bertan of Romania's Got Talent. You're not going to want to miss it. It's going to be at the Calvary Temple Church in Winnipeg, Manitoba, and we cannot wait to see you there. For tickets, go to Linda Randall.

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2: Looking like a sunny day today, working our way up to a high of 18 degrees. Tonight, partly cloudy, 60% chance of showers, low of 7. Friday, mainly cloudy, 60% chance of showers, high of 19. Saturday, cloudy, 60% chance of showers, low of 12. Currently in Pilot Mound, it is 7 degrees and 10 degrees in the rest of the Pembina Valley. Winds are coming in from the north at 14 kilometers per hour with a relative humidity of 99%. Stay a step ahead of the weather with radar alerts and forecasts powered by CDK Electric on the Pembina Valley online app.

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2: I'm Candace Dirksen. Manitoba will remain on daylight saving time year-round. Premier Wab Kanu announced this morning that the province will no longer change its clocks twice a year. That means Manitobans won't turn their clocks back 1 hour on November 1st. The province says the decision follows feedback from Manitobans and will reduce disruptions to sleep and family routines. Morton police say electric dirt bikes are creating safety concerns for riders, officers, and the public. Unlike e-bikes, the e-dirt bikes are not allowed on the city's roads. Police Chief Sean Onney explains.
3: We've had several instances now where there's been individuals on these electric dirt bikes. And when our officers try to stop them to talk to them and explain the rules to them, not only are they taken off on us and not stopping, but a couple instances now where they've actually circled back and kind of taunted the officers to chase them, doing catwalks, that kind of thing. So gone a little too far.
2: Ani notes this is a public safety risk. In many cases, he says police would prefer to educate riders and parents, but the issue can escalate when riders refuse to stop. He says the case mentioned earlier has already resulted in a criminal charge related to fleeing from police. This year's Terry Fox Run in Carmen moves forward on Sunday. Registration is at 1 o'clock. Start time, 1:30. Linda Sylvester is the run organizer for the Terry Fox event in Carmen and spoke about race day.
4: On Sunday, September 20th, it's from 1 to 3, and if you haven't registered already, you can register right here at Ryle Park. 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
2: There's also free musical entertainment on stage for anyone to come and enjoy. 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And a longtime concert promoter is helping to bring a holiday country show to Winkler this winter. Rob Wallacechuk of Performance Promotions has spent decades working in the concert business, including years booking shows for Dauphin's Country Fest.
5: 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I mean, I

0: I think this coming year, 2027, will be 40 years for me in the business.
1: Wow.
0: Now, I started when I was 3. But no, I'm just kidding. 40 years this 2027. And
1: wow.
0: Been doing it a long time. Been doing Dolphins Country Fest, actually. I've been booking that one for the last 35 years.
2: The Coast to Coast Cowboy Christmas Tour will stop in Winkler December 6th at the PWN Centennial Concert Hall. 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
2: Mainly sunny today and a high of 18 degrees. Tonight, a few clouds and a low of 7. Friday, mainly cloudy and a high of 20. Clouds continuing Saturday with a small chance of showers and a high of 19. Sunday, a mix of sun and cloud with a high of 19. And sunshine returning Monday, a high of 22. Currently across the region, it's 15 degrees, a slight breeze out of the north-northwest, and relative humidity at 71%. Know the weather shaping your day. 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
3: Taking a look at your markets, starting with canola at ICE Futures Canada. The November contract is down 90 cents at $826 per ton. The January contract is down $1.80 at $836. At the Minneapolis Grain Exchange, hard red spring wheat for December down 3 cents at $7.53 per bushel. March wheat down 2 cents at $7.73. At the Chicago Board of Trade, corn for December down 6 cents at $5.28 per bushel. March corn also down 6 cents at $5.42. November soybeans down 5 cents at $13.16 per bushel. January soybeans down 5 cents at $13.32. Oats for December up 9 cents at $4.11 per bushel. March oats up 4 cents at $4.17. On the livestock markets at the CME, lean hogs for October down 18 cents at $78.50 per hundredweight. December hog contract down 63 cents at $69.33. Live cattle for October up 30 cents at $218.75, and December cattle down 65 cents at $219.55 per hundredweight.
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5: Harvest progress in the prairies is well behind normal. In Saskatchewan, harvest is now 32% complete, but still well behind the five-year average of 71%. The lentil harvest is 88% complete, field peas at 84%, winter wheat at 93%, and fall rye at 98%. The canola harvest remains at 15%. In Manitoba, harvest is now 40% complete, down from the five-year average of 50%. Quality was good in earlier harvested crops, but in recently harvested fields, we're hearing about downgrading due to sprouting and weathering on the kernels. Alberta's weekly crop report comes out tomorrow. For Golden West, I'm Glendalee Allen Vosler.
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9: Mainly sunny today and a high of 18 degrees. Tonight, a few clouds and a low of 7. Friday, mainly cloudy and a high of 20. Clouds continuing Saturday with a small chance of showers and a high of 19. Sunday, a mix of sun and cloud with a high of 19. And sunshine returning Monday, a high of 22. Currently across the region, it's 15 degrees, a slight breeze out of the north-northwest, and relative humidity at 71%. Know the weather shaping your day. Check the CDK Electric weather page on the Pembina Valley online app.
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5: The Manitoba government is offering to waive the provincial sales tax on major capital spending for the Port of Churchill. Premier Wab Kanoo making the announcement at a major investment summit in Toronto this week. He says the Manitoba team met with global investment firms to pitch the Port of Churchill, as well as mining, infrastructure, and agricultural projects totaling more than $85 billion.
14: I think that the attitude right now is, as much as Canadians have been stressed by Donald Trump's tariff threats, there's even more of a willingness to just kind of dust off our hands and say, all right, let's get down to business and let's get things done for Canada.
5: More grain is moving through northern Manitoba as the Port of Churchill continues to attract attention. Manitoba Agriculture Minister Ron Costician says during a recent visit to the port, he saw a shipment of durum being loaded and moved out.
15: Opportunities, not only dealing in the grain commodities, there are a number of other precious minerals tense

0: the story being told here is that the more the port becomes diversified of commodity opportunities of moving a cargo, we've become very successful in the partnership that's been developed with the Arctic Gateway.
1: Costician adding that last year they met with 19 EU countries that showed a lot of excitement about what the development of Churchill could mean. Costician says work is already underway on moving potash through the port.
0: I know it's in an experimental stage, but here's an opportunity of a two-way commodity trade opportunities that I think will continue to build.
1: Damon Gillis is the CEO of PADCOM, the Potash Agri-Development Corporation of Manitoba. It recently started production at a mine near Russell, and a potash shipment has already gone through Churchill on its way to Europe.
2: We will do more than triple our production in 5 years. We'll go 5 times and 10 times. We're in production, no planning to do. We ship potash now through AGG through Port of Churchill, on its way to Antwerp, Belgium, got there yesterday perhaps, and we're going to do more of it. There's so much market in Europe, South America, and in Canada as well, and we're proud to play a role in it.
1: PADCOM is 100% Canadian-owned.
2: Canada is the number one producer of potash in the world. 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
1: The PADCOM mine near Russell, Manitoba is expected to produce 30,000 tons in its first year, scaling up to around 250,000 tons annually. It's been a challenging harvest in the prairies. Harvest progress remains behind normal following another week of scattered rain. In Manitoba, cereal crop specialist Ann Kirk says harvest there is now 40% complete.
3: Central, Eastern, and Interlake region, we are doing pretty good in terms of spring cereal harvest, looking at about 85% to 98% complete. The Northwest and Southwest, though, are behind due to, you know, excess moisture and then also rainfalls in the last couple of weeks. So for those areas, the Northwest and Southwest, we're estimating about 45% of the spring wheat harvest. The Northwest, barley and oats, we're only looking at 15% of oats being harvested and 30% of barley. And for the Southwest, about half of our oats have been harvested and 70% of the barley. Spring wheat, barley, and oats are looking at, in many regions, average yields. Quality was good in earlier harvested crops, but in recently harvested fields, we are hearing of some downgrading due to sprouting and then also just weathering on the kernels.
1: The provincial canola harvest is now 36% complete, with yields ranging from below average to average. Manitoba's Agriculture Minister, Ron Costigan, noting that the rains throughout September have made it slow going.
0: Obviously, we're going to need that typical secondary summer this fall. Hopefully, it can be extended for 2 to 3 weeks. I've seen some beautiful crops, and I've also seen some areas of the field that, you know, unfortunately, too much moisture has done away. But what I've really been impressed with, the soybean acres that are out there and the resistance of soybeans, even when it's under a challenging amount of moisture, really done well.
1: For Golden West, I'm Glendalee Allen Vossler.
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9: Mainly sunny today and a high of 18 degrees. Tonight, a few clouds and a low of 7. Friday, mainly cloudy and a high of 20. Clouds continuing Saturday with a small chance of showers and a high of 19. Sunday, a mix of sun and cloud with a high of 19.

0: again and sunshine returning Monday, a high of 22. Currently across the region, it's 15 degrees, a slight breeze out of the north-northwest, and relative humidity at 71%. Know the weather shaping your day? Check the CDK Electric weather page on the Pembina Valley online app.
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3: Things are ramping up for the Altona Skating Club, and President Sherry Wall says part of it is the competition side, where many athletes love to represent the Altona Skating Club at various events around the province.
4: Some of them, it's really neat to be there as a parent, as a club member and stuff like that, just to see these girls represent our town at like a provincial level at times, and just see the camaraderie that they make without or within all the different clubs throughout the province too. Like, these girls meet up and they compete against them, like other towns all the time, but they're always, our girls are super positive and super encouraging, and just, they really like to meet the people over and over again. And it's just really neat to see how these girls grow through the competition.
3: More with Sherry Wall on PembinaValleyOnline.com. In the NFL, it's the Thursday nighter as the 1-0 Detroit Lions take on the Buffalo Bills. I'm Dave Anthony.
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3: Taking a look at your markets, starting with canola at ICE Futures Canada. The November contract is down 90 cents at $826 per ton. The January contract is down $1.80 at $836. At the Minneapolis Grain Exchange, hard red spring wheat for December down 3 cents at $7.53 per bushel. March wheat down 2 cents at $7.73. At the Chicago Board of Trade, corn for December down 6 cents at $5.28 per bushel. March corn also down 6 cents at $5.42. November soybeans down 5 cents at $13.16 per bushel. January soybeans down 5 cents at $13.32. Oats for December up 9 cents at $4.11 per bushel. March oats up 4 cents at $4.17. On the livestock markets at the CME, lean hogs for October down 18 cents at $78.50 per hundredweight. December hog contract down 63 cents at $69.33. Live cattle for October up 30 cents at $218.75. And December cattle down 65 cents at $219.55 per hundredweight.
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5: Harvest progress in the prairies is well behind normal. In Saskatchewan, harvest is now 32% complete, but still well behind the five-year average of 71%. The lentil harvest is 88% complete, field peas at 84%, winter wheat at 93%, and fall rye at 98%. The canola harvest remains at 15%. In Manitoba, harvest is now 40% complete, down from the five-year average of 50%. Quality was good in earlier harvested crops, but in recently harvested fields, we're hearing about downgrading due to sprouting and weathering on the kernels. Alberta's weekly crop report comes out tomorrow. For Golden West, I'm Glendalee Allen Vosler.
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1951. 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
1: I'm Candace Dirksen. Altona police have arrested a 33-year-old Winnipeg man after a shoplifting complaint at a local grocery store. Police say they were called to the business on September 10th, where officers reviewed security video showing an unknown man leaving the area on a red bike. Officers patrolled the area and found a man matching the description several blocks away, also riding a red bike. He was arrested for theft under $5,000. Police say he was intoxicated at the time, and it was unclear how he had arrived in Altona. According to police, the man had also had recent contact with police and border officials along the international border in eastern Manitoba over the previous several days. He was held until sober and later brought to a family home in Winnipeg. A tender has been awarded for the construction of a new crossing over Buffalo Creek along Road 7 West in the municipality of Rhineland. Previous crossing was compromised during a 2022 flooding event and had to be removed. Reeve Don Weeb says the project will consist of the installation of steel culverts, 3.3 meters in diameter and 33 meters long.
2: And the tender has been awarded to Diamond Construction and Gravel. In addition to the tender, the municipality will be purchasing 8 culverts through the Manitoba Association Municipalities Procurement Program, that is known as CANOE. This program allows municipalities to take advantage of competitive pricing and meets the regulations required by provincial and federal trade agreements.
1: Weeb expects the project to be completed sometime this fall. The N49 Cruise for Hope is hitting the road for its third year on Saturday in support of Pembina Counseling Center. The route starts in Altona with stops in Winkler and Carmen before the cars roll into Morden for a show and shine on Stephen Street. Executive Director Chris Dirksen says he's hoping to build on last year's 115 vehicles.
3: The first year we had 85 vehicles. Last year we had 115, so it was a great leap. So I'm hoping to beat that. I mean, my dream, I'm hoping for 150. Car shows are great, but car shows are just, the cars sit there and they do nothing. When I came up with the idea, I was thinking, I want to see the cars go. I want to hear them, and so does everyone else.
1: The day wraps up with a movie night featuring Back to the Future at the Stardust Drive-In. And Manitoba's move to stay on daylight saving time year-round is getting a mostly positive reaction locally. Gavin Anderson took to the streets this morning to gauge people's thoughts.
4: I'm a little confused, but honestly, we can use the sunshine. We can use more sleep. Is it less sleep?
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0: gonna get that back unless you're like late to something. But I think the sunshine in the evening is a good thing to have, right?
1: Oh yeah, that's true. No more seasonal depression and whatnot.
2: Carol Bergen had this to say.
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0: How do you feel about never getting that hour of sleep back?
1: Oh, that's not a big deal.
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2: Mainly sunny today and a high of 18 degrees. Tonight, a few clouds and a low of 7. Friday, mainly cloudy and a high of 20. Saturday, cloudy, chance of showers and a high of 19. A mix of sun and cloud Sunday, a high of 19. And sunshine returning Monday with a high of 22. Currently across the region, it's 17 degrees, a slight breeze out of the north-northwest, and relative humidity at 58%. 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
0: Mm.
1: They have pre-wrapped sausages, but they don't have pre-wrapped bacon.
0: Well, can you blame them?
1: Yeah.

0: Jim Brickman and you on this Thursday afternoon. My name is Zach Drieger. Started my day with you on the morning show, 6 to 9:30. Went home for a little bit, and now I'm back for the afternoon. I'll be here till 5 o'clock, and we will circle back to a bunch of stuff we covered earlier today on the morning show. Checking in with a past Made in Manitoba guest who recently got ordained, which we think is pretty cool. We will also look ahead to this weekend's Heart of the South program. The news team will keep us current on all the latest local stories making headlines and our weather details for today, tomorrow, and into the weekend. And some wonderful music between now and 5 o'clock. So there is plenty to enjoy this Thursday afternoon, and I hope you can stick around for all of it. Let's go.
1: 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Morris Truth and Reconciliation Circle invites you to a special event September 24th at 7:30 at the Morris Emmanuel Baptist Church. 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
9: Mainly sunny today at a high of 18 degrees. Tonight, a few clouds and a low of 7. Friday, mainly cloudy and a high of 20. Saturday, cloudy, chance of showers and a high of 19. A mix of sun and cloud Sunday, a high of 19. And sunshine returning Monday with a high of 22. Currently across the region, it's 17 degrees, a slight breeze out of the north-northwest, and relative humidity at 58%. Take us anywhere with you and stream us on the Pembina Valley Online app and stay up to date with the CDK Electric weather forecast.

0: The Inna Sisters, without you, here on CFAM Radio 950. My name is Zach Jigger, and the N49 Cruise for Hope is hitting the road for a third year this Saturday with a longer route through the Pembina Valley and a new show and shine in Stephen Street in Morden. Chris Dirksen is the organizer and stopped by to chat all about it with us.
1: The first year we had 85 vehicles. Last year we had 115, so it was a great leap. So I'm hoping to beat that. I mean, my dream, I'm hoping for 150. Car shows are great, but car shows are just, the cars sit there and right. They do nothing. When I came up with the idea, I was thinking, I want to see the cars go. I want to hear them, and so does everyone else. One of the highlights of our cruise is we go through some of the villages locally, and we let them know we're coming. So we slow down to a crawl, and it becomes a parade. It's like the Corn and Apple Parade or the Harvest Festival Parade, and the people come out and they go bananas.
2: Yeah.
1: Because they hear the cars, they see the cars, and they're like, okay, so why is there a Ferrari in Shansonville? And it's just, you know, it's an anachronism. It doesn't fit, but it's awesome.
0: It is awesome. A Ferrari in Shansonville, it's not something you see every day. The N49 cruise starts in Altona, stops in Winkler for lunch. They head to Carmen on their way to Morden for the show and shine. And then the day caps off with Back to the Future at the Stardust Drive-In, all in support of the Pembina Counseling Center. Chris Dirksen, the executive director there. And you can find all the details on this Saturday's N49 Cruise for Hope on the community page right now on your Pembina Valley online app.
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0: The Travelers, This Land Is Your Land, the Canadian edition on this Thursday afternoon. My name is Zach Drieger, and as we start to look ahead to this weekend's Made in Manitoba program, we are excited to welcome Jasmine Elise to the program for the very first time.
1: I'm a folk singer-songwriter locally from St. Anne, Manitoba. Grew up in the prairies, that's a prairie girl. Just recently moved to Winnipeg in my first apartment, as you know, most of my musical, like my band members are in the city, my gigs are mostly in the city, so and I also work a part-time job that's also in the city, but yes, I've been playing music since a very young age. I've started with the fiddle, but actually the violin, I mean, it's the same instrument, but you know, different genres of music. Since 3 years old, I've been playing violin, and then right around 13 I started picking up the fiddle. So ever since that day, I kind of, you know, play both. And then during COVID, I picked up the guitar, and that's when I kind of taught myself guitar and chords, and I started experimenting with writing music. And that's kind of where it all began, where I just, one day I had nothing to do, grabbed the guitar and then started writing a song. And I was like, wow, this is actually like what I want to do.
0: We will introduce you to St. Anne's Jasmine Elise on her debut on Made in Manitoba this Saturday afternoon, 5.05 p.m., featuring music from her 2025 EP, Back to You.
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12: Mainly sunny today at a high of 18 degrees. Tonight, a few clouds and a low of 7. Friday, mainly cloudy and a high of 20.

Saturday, cloudy, chance of showers and a high of 19. A mix of sun and cloud Sunday, a high of 19. And sunshine returning Monday with a high of 22. Currently across the region, it's 17 degrees, a slight breeze out of the north-northwest, and relative humidity at 58%. Take us anywhere with you and stream us on the Pembina Valley Online app and stay up to date with the CDK Electric weather forecast.

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7: Taking a look at the markets, canola November 830.50 up $3.60, January $841 up $3.20, spring wheat Minneapolis December $7.54, hard red winter wheat December $293.70. Wheat, December, $728.25, down $2.50. Corn, December, $533.25, down $1. Oats, December, $410, up $7.75. Soybeans, November, $1,323, up $2.50. Soybean meal, October, $371.90, up $11. Soybean oil, October, $68.40. Feeder cattle, September, $334.90, down $3.57. Live cattle, October, $216.37, down $2.07. Lean hogs, October, $78.75. The Canadian dollar is 71 cents. And crude oil, West Texas Intermediate, 102.41. For Golden West, I'm Glendalee Allen Vossler.
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8: Good afternoon. My name is Zach Drieger, hanging out with you on this Thursday, September 17th. And in about 20 minutes, we're going to check in with our Heart of the South host, Harold Giesbrecht, and his plans for a pretty special edition of Heart of the South this weekend. But before we hear from Harold, we're going to hear from our friends in the newsroom with another update on all the latest local headlines and weather. It's 2 o'clock.
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9: I'm Candace Dirksen. Morton Police are reminding riders and parents that electric dirt bikes are not covered under the city's new e-bike rules. Police Chief Sean Onney explains.
10: As soon as the motor is more than 500 watts or it's capable of doing more than 32 kilometers an hour, it no longer falls in any e-bike or any PEV definition. And it actually falls under the Off-Road Vehicle Act, which has existed for many, many years. And it deals with dirt bikes and quads and all those types of vehicles that are allowed to go in the ditches, private property, all that kind of stuff. And they are registrable as an off-road vehicle and have to have a license and have to be, there's rules to follow with it, put it that way.
9: Onney notes the police service has dealt with several concerning incidents involving electric dirt bikes, including riders refusing to stop for officers. Riders found operating illegal electric motorcycles on public roadways may face enforcement under the Off-Road Vehicles Act, including fines. Onney says in many cases, police would prefer to educate riders and parents, but the issue can escalate when riders refuse to stop. And in the case mentioned earlier, that resulted in a criminal charge for the rider related to fleeing from police. Our own Gavin Anderson took to the streets this morning looking to hear people's reaction that Manitoba will stay at daylight saving time year-round starting in November. Here's what Lena had to say.
11: I am ecstatic. It's about time we got rid of it because it takes so much time to get used to a new routine.
12: How is this going to impact your day-to-day?
11: It's going to make it a lot easier. I work with individuals with disabilities, and it makes it a lot easier for them to keep the routine that they have now.
9: Check out the reel on our social media or the article at Pembina Valley Online and the Pembina Valley Online app. The 2026 Carmen Terry Fox Run moves forward on Sunday. Registration is at 1 o'clock. Start time, 1:30. Linda Sylvester is the organizer for the Terry Fox event in Carmen, and she described the race day route.
13: So we start here, and if people are pressed for time, they can just go. But they can pick their own path because we have a beautiful pathway. So they can just follow along on the pathway. We have maps if they're new to Carmen, and they can just pick their own distance so that they want to go.
9: There's also free musical entertainment on stage for anyone to come and enjoy. Silver collection or donations to the Terry Fox Foundation are appreciated. And the idea behind A Cowboy Christmas started with the artists themselves, bringing together two friends who've both spent years making their mark on Canadian country music. Rob Wallacechuk has been promoting concerts for decades and has watched the show develop from its original concept.
14: George and Aaron are good friends, and you know they had this little concept together, and they actually have some music together, Christmas music together. You'll hear some of that. And they thought, hey, you know, let's try this out. And I think they tried it out in a few small markets, you know, where they're from and things like that. And then they thought, hey, this could be something that works all across the country. And sure enough, last year it did. It was a huge success last year. So they're bringing it out again.
9: Wallacechuk says the show's first run gained momentum, with the tour eventually expanding beyond the smaller markets where the concept was first tested. The second run of the tour will now make its way to Winkler as part of its coast-to-coast route. There is a lot happening in our community, and you won't miss a thing when you subscribe to the daily newsletter at Pembina Valley Online. And now on the Golden West Radio Money Scope, the TSX is up 405 points, the Dow up 365, the NASDAQ up 420, the dollar down 1/100th, trading at 71.5 cents U.S.
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4: Mainly sunny today and a high of 18 degrees. Tonight, a few clouds and a low of 7. Friday, mainly cloudy with a high of 20. Saturday, cloudy, chance of showers and a high of 19. A mix of sun and cloud for Sunday with a high of 19 degrees. And sunshine returning Monday, a high of 22. Currently across the region, it's 17 degrees, a slight breeze out of the north-northeast, and relative humidity at 55%. Stay one step ahead of the weather with the CDK Electric forecast on the Pembina Valley Online app.
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0: All of me, John Legend, on this Thursday afternoon. My name is Zach Drieger, and this weekend on Heart of the South, Harold Giesbrecht is bringing us a pretty special program. It's all a tribute to the late, great Dolly Parton, and he did a deep dive into her roots, and he found some pretty interesting stuff. So here's him giving us a little preview of this Saturday.
1: The fun part about doing this program is is how much I get to learn, and I learned a lot about the gospel roots of Dolly Parton. She has written some phenomenal gospel songs, and we're going to share a bunch of those on the program this weekend. And I'm sure people want to listen in, because Dolly Parton was so famous, so well loved. And this week, like you said, it's going to be a very specific focus on her gospel music, both gospel songs she wrote and the songs she's recorded through the years. So many songs about heaven, so many songs about, you know, how the Lord helps us through those difficult times. And so I would just really encourage our listeners to tune in on this weekend's program.
0: Special Dolly Parton tribute on Heart of the South, and you can enjoy that alongside Harold Giesbrecht this Saturday, live right here at 8 p.m.
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2: Mainly sunny today and a high of 18 degrees. Tonight, a few clouds and a low of 7. Friday, mainly cloudy with a high of 20. Saturday, cloudy, chance of showers and a high of 19. A mix of sun and cloud for Sunday with a high of 19 degrees. And sunshine returning Monday, a high of 22. Currently across the region, it's 17 degrees, a slight breeze out of the north-northeast, and relative humidity at 55%. Stay one step ahead of the weather with the CDK Electric Forecast on the Pembina Valley online app.

0: Drive from Alan Jackson here on CFAM Radio 950. I'm Zach Drieger, and tonight you can check out another New Berchtal Farmers Market, and they posted what to expect this week. 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

Welcome back. Chris Cummings on this Thursday afternoon. I'm Zach Drieger, and earlier today on the morning show, we looked at a past Made in Manitoba guest who added a new title to his name. Jake Fretz joined us on the program.

0: actually helped me be in a better academic. And that was a really exciting revelation during the whole process. So I've always felt a call to music and a call to ministry. And something that started my artist journey, 6 years ago, was actually the marrying of those two things, realizing that my music ministry had to flow, out of my local church ministry. And that was an important connection for me. And I don't know what it is for every artist, but for me, those were things that I could not separate. So for me to know that I'm growing deeper in relationship with Jesus and that I'm helping others grow deeper in relationship with Jesus, and that we're going to, that's going to motivate us to tell others about Jesus. So a deeper life, a wider life. And then that the third part would be then living in unity and wrestling that out in community. That's been a really important part of my ministry and has always been there. So when I think about me as an artist, those things carry right over. I want to help people grow deeper in relationship with Jesus. I want people to, and I'm going to do that by singing about my deep relationship with Jesus and the moments that I have with him. And then ultimately, I want to see these songs bring people together.
1: 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Definitely a big milestone. And you can get the full story if you want by checking out our sister station website, chvn.com.
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5: Mainly sunny today and a high of 18 degrees. Tonight, a few clouds and a low of 7. Friday, mainly cloudy with a high of 20. Saturday, cloudy, chance of showers and a high of 19. A mix of sun and cloud for Sunday with a high of 19 degrees. And sunshine returning Monday, a high of 22. Currently across the region, it's 17 degrees, a slight breeze out of the north-northeast, and relative humidity at 55%. Stay one step ahead of the weather with the CDK Electric Forecast on the Pembina Valley Online app.
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0: And a good afternoon to you. My name is Zach Drieger. It's Thursday, September 17th. Been hanging out with you all day, starting with the morning show and then circled back for the afternoon at 1. And we have arrived at my favorite part of the day, bar none, morning, afternoon, doesn't matter. This 3 o'clock hour is my favorite part of the day because it is packed with uplifting, inspirational music that praises our Lord and Savior. And what could be better than that? We're diving in just after the news and weather. Stick around.
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2: I'm Candace Dirksen. Altona police have arrested a 33-year-old Winnipeg man after a shoplifting complaint at a local grocery store. Police say they were called to the business on September 10th, where officers reviewed security video showing an unknown man leaving the area on a red bike. Officers patrolled the area and found a man matching the description several blocks away, also riding a red bike. He was arrested for theft under $5,000. Police say he was intoxicated at the time, and it was unclear how he had arrived in Altona. According to police, the man had also recent contact with police and border officials along the international border in eastern Manitoba over the previous several days. He was held until sober and later brought to a family home in Winnipeg. The municipality of Rhineland has secured a climate adaptation grant of up to $70,000 from the Federation of Canadian Municipalities. Reeve Don Weave says the grant comes through FCM's Green Municipal Fund.
3: This is a national initiative to support municipalities across Canada in preparation for the impacts of climate change. This grant will cover up to 80% of the costs associated with developing a climate adaptation plan.
2: Weeb says council has received a proposal from the Prairie Climate Center in Manitoba to develop a plan. It would assist in understanding local climate risks, develop practical strategies, and protect municipal infrastructure and services. Manitoba's move to stay on daylight saving time year-round is getting a mostly positive reaction locally. Our own Gavin Anderson took to the streets this morning to gauge people's thoughts, and here's what Kristen had to say.
4: I'm actually pretty excited about it. It'll be nice not to have to adjust my kids' schedule or get them used to another time, as well as my pets who eat at certain times. Their internal clock are very aware of what time it is, so that'll be helpful.
2: Irene and her husband John said this.
5: For me personally, it makes no difference. I do like the

0: long summer days, but it won't make a difference if we don't have it.
1: I like the daylight saving again because of the long evenings, and I don't really feel that it's going to make any difference if we don't do it or don't do it.
2: Check out the reel on our social media or the article at Pembina Valley Online and the Pembina Valley Online app. And you don't need a classic Corvette or Ferrari to join a car cruise rolling across the Pembina Valley on Saturday. The third annual N49 Cruise for Hope will travel from Altona to Morden, where Stephen Street will host a show and shine, food trucks, and live music. Organizer Chris Dirksen says the event is open to vehicles that mean something to their owners.
3: It doesn't have to be exotic or whatever. If it's special to you, the driver, it should be at the show. So I don't care if it's a Dodge minivan. It doesn't matter to me. People should come out and have fun. And certainly come out to like the street festival in Morden. We're going to be rolling in there at about 3:30. We're going to have food trucks there so people can come and just come for the show for sure.
2: The event raises money for Pembina Counseling Center, and you can get the full N49 story and more at PembinaValleyOnline.com and your Pembina Valley Online app. And now on the Golden West Radio Money Scope, the TSX is up 366 points, the Dow up 334, the NASDAQ up 427 points. The dollar down 1/100th, trading at 71.5 cents U.S.
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2: Mainly sunny today and a high of 18 degrees. Tonight, a few clouds and a low of 7. Friday, mainly cloudy with a high of 20. Saturday, cloudy, chance of showers, and a high of 19. A mix of sun and cloud for Sunday with a high of 19 degrees. And sunshine returning Monday, a high of 22. Currently across the region, it's 17 degrees, a slight breeze out of the north-northeast, and relative humidity at 55%. Stay one step ahead of the weather with the CDK Electric Forecast on the Pembina Valley Online app.
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0: involved, and that's where counseling can be of help. And then to integrate the pain and loss into your story. It's part of life. It is part of our story now. It's not who I am, but it's part of how God is shaping me, to integrate that. And then to make meaning. The fifth is really significant. How will I make meaning of this?
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Soul Purpose and Come On Home. Before that, Lauren Talley and Our Song Will Be Jesus, getting us into the musical portion of our 3 o'clock Inspirational Music Hour. Appreciate the news team for telling us everything we need to know in the latest local headlines and weather. But now it is the music's time to shine all the way till 4 o'clock. And before we get back to the music, we got to share the verse of the day. It's from my favorite book of the Bible, Romans. The mind governed by the flesh is death, but the mind governed by the Spirit is life and peace. Romans 8, verse 6. That is a powerful verse. The mind governed by the flesh is death. No argument, no question. It is death. But the mind governed by the Spirit is life and peace. Pretty strong thought to chew on for the rest of your Thursday, and I hope you certainly do that. Again, that's Romans 8, verse 6, the NIV version on that verse, and something to think about the rest of the day.

0: Is he worthy? Chris Tomlin on this Thursday afternoon. My name is Zach Drieger, and we have arrived at the halfway point of our 3 o'clock inspirational music hour, which means we got to take a short break from the wonderful music to check out your weather details. We're going to get in touch, and then when the music does kick back on, it's going to be the West Coast Mennonite Choir, and God will take care of you.
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2: Mainly sunny today and a high of 18 degrees. Tonight, a few clouds and a low of 7. Friday, mainly cloudy with a high of 20. Saturday, cloudy, chance of showers and a high of 19. A mix of sun and cloud for Sunday with a high of 19 degrees. And sunshine returning Monday, a high of 22. Currently across the region, it's 17 degrees, a slight breeze out of the north-northeast, and relative humidity at 55%. Stay one step ahead of the weather with the CDK Electric Forecast on the Pembina Valley online app.
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4: 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He has been being faithful to his word to forgive our sins. How many times has he forgiven you of sin? How many times has he forgiven us for the same sin over and over and over again? How many times have you been to him and said, now, Lord, please

0: Forgive me one more time. When did he ever say, that's it, no more forgiveness, just shut it down, don't come back to me anymore about this? Not one time. He wants us to understand who he is, that he's a God, listen, who can be trusted. You can put your trust in him, and God is always going to be there no matter what.
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0: that makes sense. And through the deeper dive into theology, the idea is that you deepen your faith because you have a better understanding of our one true God. And the first class was amazing. It's 8 sessions, and I'm looking forward to the next 7. For sure. And I'm also looking forward to getting back to the music in just a moment. The Gaither Vocal Band is on the way, but first, a moment of meditation.
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2: Hello, I'm Pastor Corey Hildebrand from the Emmanuel Mennonite Church. A moment of meditation from the Upper Room Devotional Guide. The Bible reading today is from 2 Corinthians 4, verses 8 to 9. We are hard-pressed on every side, but not crushed, perplexed, but not in despair, persecuted, but not abandoned, struck down, but not destroyed. Thought for the day: when I face hardship or tragedy, God can help me overcome it.

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1: 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After giving a laundry list of sins he had committed, the great Apostle Paul writes this in 1 Timothy, "I was shown mercy." Such a profound statement in four simple words. I was shown mercy. In other words,

0: I was given mercy in place of my misery. I needed grace, and God came to my rescue. What a marvelous truth, and the antidote to misery. The living God touched Saul's life with mercy. The living God still slips his hand into the ranks of humanity and points us out, saying, "Here is my grace."
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3: Good afternoon. It is Thursday, September 17th. My name is Zach Drieger, and we have been hanging out all day. I was on the morning show covering for Chris Sumner, 6 to 9:30. Came back for the afternoon at 1, and we have arrived at the final hour of our Thursday together. And we're going to kick it off with another visit from my friends in the newsroom. It's 4 o'clock.
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5: I'm Candace Dirksen. Manitoba will remain on daylight saving time year-round. Premier Wab Kanu announced this morning that the province will no longer change its clocks twice a year. That means Manitobans won't turn their clocks back 1 hour on November 1st. The province says the decision follows feedback from Manitobans and will reduce disruptions to sleep and family routines. Morton police say electric dirt bikes are creating safety concerns for riders, officers, and the public. Unlike e-bikes, the e-dirt bikes are not allowed on the city's roads. Police Chief Sean Onney explains.
6: We've had several instances now where there's been individuals on these electric dirt bikes. And when our officers try to stop them to talk to them and explain the rules to them, not only are they taken off on us and not stopping, but a couple instances now where they've actually circled back and kind of taunted the officers to chase them, doing catwalks, that kind of thing. So gone a little too far.
5: Ani notes this is a public safety risk. In many cases, he says police would prefer to educate riders and parents, but the issue can escalate when riders refuse to stop. He says the case mentioned earlier has already resulted in a criminal charge related to fleeing from police. This year's Terry Fox Run in Carmen moves forward on Sunday. Registration is at 1 o'clock, start time 1:30. Linda Sylvester is the run organizer for the Terry Fox event in Carmen and spoke about race day.
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5: There's also free musical entertainment on stage for anyone to come and enjoy. 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And a longtime concert promoter is helping to bring a holiday country show to Winkler this winter. Rob Wallacechuk of Performance Promotions has spent decades working in the concert business, including years booking shows for Dauphin's Country Fest.
8: Well, I've been doing this for quite a while. I mean, I think this coming year, 2027, will be 40 years for me in the business.
9: Wow.
8: No, I started when I was 3. But no, I'm just kidding. 40 years this 2027, and wow. Been doing it a long time. Been doing Dauphin's Country Fest, actually. I've been booking that one for the last 35 years.
5: The Coast to Coast Cowboy Christmas Tour will stop in Winkler December 6th at the PWN Centennial Concert Hall. 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
1: A few clouds tonight with an overnight low of 7. Friday, increasing cloudiness, a small chance of showers late in the afternoon, and a high of 22. Friday night, mainly cloudy, chance of showers, and a low of 13. Cloudy skies continuing Saturday with a high of 19. Sunday, a mix of sun and cloud, and a high of 20. Sunshine Monday with a high of 21, and Tuesday a mix of sun and cloud, a high of 21. 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

0: Dream Street Rose, Gordon Lightfoot here on CFAM Radio 950. My name is Zach Drieger, and yesterday I got the opportunity, along with Chris Sumner and Eva Hyde, to do our second Tim Built Meals on the Farm delivery, and we headed out to Harmony Farms, 2 miles north of Horndean, to stop in and chat with Jeremy and Laura Siemens, along with their whole crew, and Chris Sumner chatted with Jeremy and Laura on the farm.
1: We're 2 miles north of Horndean. We would be a fourth generation farm at this point, and we got two little girls as well that are coming along the way. So yeah, we do wheat, canola, soybeans. Our land's all really close in this area, and we just finished wheat and canola, so yeah, we're kind of waiting till soybeans here.
2: This yard we love, connecting. I think being outside is just the best way to connect with God and feel the blessing of nature, and so we love the yard, and having the girls love apples and raspberries and strawberries and all the things that they can eat, and so it's a great life.
1: Probably around grade 7 my pro hockey dreams came to an end, so after that the realistic goal, yeah, farming kind of came into the picture pretty quick. Yeah, very, very happy to do it. It's a fun lifestyle. It's fun being self-employed, working with family. My parents help us in harvest and seeding quite a bit, so that's fun as well. My brother's here from time to time. My nieces come down, so yeah, it's fun. There's lots of flexibility in farming to do things a different way or try different things. And yeah, I think that's just well-suited to us and our family, so yeah.
0: Jeremy and Laura Siemens of Harmony Farms are second recipient of a Tim Built Meals on the Farm, and you can go see all the fun we had at Harmony Farms by checking out the Pembina Valley online YouTube page. 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

0: Past me to Manitoba guest Kat Yonke in slow motion on this Thursday afternoon. It is September 17th. I'm Zach Drieger, and coming up in just a moment, we are going to get you another look at your weather details for today, tomorrow, and into the weekend. And shortly after that, birthday wishes on the way.
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8: A few clouds tonight with an overnight low of 7. Friday, increasing cloudiness, a small chance of showers late in the afternoon, and a high of 22. Friday night, mainly cloudy, chance of showers, and a low of 13. Cloudy skies continuing Saturday with a high of 19. Sunday, a mix of sun and cloud, and a high of 20. Sunshine Monday with a high of 21, and Tuesday, a mix of sun and cloud, a high of 21. Before you head out the door, check the CDK Electric weather page on the Pembina Valley Online app.
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10: Good afternoon. It's Thursday, September 17th, and we're cracking open the birthday book for today, starting in the Boys of Ain Lions Club calendar with birthday wishes going out to Tyler Middleton Bell and Nanette Glover today. And a happy sweet 16th birthday to Carter Giesbrecht of Altona from Hunter, Fabby, and Parker. So to Tyler, Nanette, Carter, and anyone else who might be diving into a slice of birthday cake on this Thursday, September 17th, wishing you all the best. 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
6: Hey, everybody. 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
6: A few clouds tonight with an overnight low of 7. Friday, increasing cloudiness, a small chance of showers late in the afternoon, and a high of 22. Friday night, mainly cloudy, chance of showers, and a low of 13. Cloudy skies continuing Saturday with a high of 19. Sunday, a mix of sun and cloud, and a high of 20. Sunshine Monday with a high of 21, and Tuesday a mix of sun and cloud, a high of 21. Before you head out the door, check the CDK Electric weather page on the Pembina Valley Online app.
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7: My wonderful friends, we've been hanging out all day. I was on the morning show 6 to 9:30, filling in for Chris Sumner, back for the afternoon at 1 o'clock, and now we are into the final stretch, and it's 15 minutes of country gospel music, starting with the Isaacs and Sweet Holy Spirit.

Josh Turner and the Turner family, the River of Happiness, wrapping up our Thursday afternoon together. My name is Zach Drieger. Thank you so much for listening today. It was a lot of me today. I was on the morning show 6 to 9:30, back for the afternoon 1 to 5, and we are running it all back tomorrow. I am filling in for Chris Sumner again, so I'll be here to get your Friday started on the right note at 6 o'clock, and then I am back for the afternoon to start the official weekend countdown at 1, and then we're going to break for the weekend. But let's enjoy this Thursday while we got it. Let's not look too far ahead. I do hope you have a wonderful rest of your day. God bless you, and we'll catch you later.

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1: I'm Candace Dirksen. Altona police have arrested a 33-year-old Winnipeg man after a shoplifting complaint at a local grocery store. Police say they were called to the business on September 10th, where officers reviewed security video showing an unknown man leaving the area on a red bike. Officers patrolled the area and found a man matching the description several blocks away, also riding a red bike. He was arrested for theft under $5,000. Police say he was intoxicated at the time, and it was unclear how he had arrived in Altona. According to police, the man had also had recent contact with police and border officials along the international border in eastern Manitoba over the previous several days. He was held until sober and later brought to a family home in Winnipeg. A tender has been awarded for the construction of a new crossing over Buffalo Creek along Road 7 West in the municipality of Rhineland. Previous crossing was compromised during a 2022 flooding event and had to be removed. Reeve Don Weeb says the project will consist of the installation of steel culverts, 3.3 meters in diameter and 33 meters long.
2: And the tender has been awarded to Diamond Construction and Gravel. In addition to the tender, the municipality will be purchasing 8 culverts through the Manitoba Association Municipalities Procurement Program, that is known as CANU. This program allows municipalities to take advantage of competitive pricing and meets the regulations required by provincial and federal trade agreements.
1: Weeb expects the project to be completed sometime this fall. The N49 Cruise for Hope is hitting the road for its third year on Saturday in support of Pembina Counseling Center. The route starts in Altona with stops in Winkler and Carmen before the cars roll into Morden for a show and shine on Stephen Street. Executive Director Chris Dirksen says he's hoping to build on last year's 115 vehicles.
3: The first year we had 85 vehicles. Last year we had 115, so it was a great leap. So I'm hoping to beat that. I mean, my dream, I'm hoping for 150. Car shows are great, but car shows are just, the cars sit there and they do nothing. When I came up with the idea, I was thinking, I want to see the cars go. I want to hear them, and so does everyone else.
1: The day wraps up with a movie night featuring Back to the Future at the Stardust Drive-In. And Manitoba's move to stay on daylight saving time year-round is getting a mostly positive reaction locally. Gavin Anderson took to the streets this morning to gauge people's thoughts.
4: I'm a little confused, but honestly, we can use the sunshine. We can use more sleep. Is it less sleep?
5: 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Unless you're, like, late to something. 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
4: 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No more seasonal depression and whatnot.
1: Carol Bergen had this to say.
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2: A few clouds tonight with an overnight low of 7. Friday, increasing cloudiness, a small chance of showers late in the afternoon, and a high of 22. Friday night, mainly cloudy, chance of showers, and a low of 13. Cloudy skies continuing Saturday with a high of 19. Sunday, a mix of sun and cloud, and a high of 20. Sunshine Monday with a high of 21, and Tuesday a mix of sun and cloud, a high of 21. Before you head out the door, check the CDK Electric weather page on the Pembina Valley Online app.
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8: Harvest progress in the prairies is well behind normal. In Saskatchewan, harvest is now 32% complete, but still well behind the five-year average of 71%.

0: normal. In Saskatchewan, harvest is now 32% complete, but still well behind the five-year average of 71%. The lentil harvest is 88% complete, field peas at 84%, winter wheat at 93%, and fall rye at 98%. The canola harvest remains at 15%. In Manitoba, harvest is now 40% complete, down from the five-year average of 50%. Quality was good in earlier harvested crops, but in recently harvested fields, we're hearing about downgrading due to sprouting and weathering on the kernels. Alberta's weekly crop report comes out tomorrow. For Golden West, I'm Glendale Allen Vosler.
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8: A few clouds tonight with an overnight low of 7. Friday, increasing cloudiness, a small chance of showers late in the afternoon, and a high of 22. Friday night, mainly cloudy, chance of showers, and a low of 13. Cloudy skies continuing Saturday with a high of 19. Sunday, a mix of sun and cloud, and a high of 20. Sunshine Monday with a high of 21, and Tuesday, a mix of sun and cloud, a high of 21. Before you head out the door, check the CDK Electric weather page on the Pembina Valley Online app.
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11: Things are ramping up for the Altona Skating Club, and President Sherry Wall says part of it is the competition side, where many athletes love to represent the Altona Skating Club at various events around the province.
12: Some of them, it's really neat to be there as a parent, as a club member and stuff like that, just to see these girls represent

0: our town at like a provincial level at times, and just see the camaraderie that they make without or within all the different clubs throughout the province too. Like these girls meet up and they compete against them, like other towns all the time, but they're always, our girls are super positive and super encouraging, and just, they really like to meet the people over and over again. And it's just really neat to see how these girls grow through the competition.
1: 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In the NFL, it's the Thursday nighter as the 1-0 Detroit Lions take on the Bills. I'm Dave Anthony.
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1: I'm excited to be joined on Sports Beat today with current president of the Altona Skating Club, Sherry Wall. Sherry, thanks for doing this today.
0: Yeah, thank you very much.
1: Well, really looking forward to talking about the Altona Skating Club as you get ready for a new season. Where's your excitement level at as president as we get closer to the start of the new season?
0: It's always really exciting to see all the girls get out on the ice for the Star Skate program. And then it's also really, really exciting to get the can skaters out and see four-year-olds start for their very first time and learn a skill that all Canadians need to learn to do. So.
1: Well, Sherry, you just kind of mentioned it there, but I'll get you to elaborate. Why don't you tell us a little bit about the programs the Altona Skating Club offers and the ages that it covers?
0: We offer programming from Learn to Skate all the way up to like Senior Star Skate. So basically, we start at 4 years old, and then they register for our Can Skate program, which is a Skate Canada certified program. We have certified coaches that can coach all across Canada to teach kids to learn to skate. And that will, goes from basically age four and up. If you haven't skated and you're 8 years old, you can also register for that as well. And then we have we call our Star Skate program, which goes from Rising Star all the way up to Senior Star. And those girls are learning the sport of figure skating. They are learning everything from basic spins, jumps, stuff like that, all the way up to programs where they will compete throughout the year at different competitions throughout the province.
1: Sherry, what's it like to, you know, have these skaters come in, especially new skaters come in, work with your coaches and kind of set goals and then achieve those goals? What's that like to see as president of the skating club in Altona?
0: It's really, really neat. I also have a daughter who skates, and she went from kind of beginning everything, and then this last year she got a silver at provincials last year, which was just so exciting for her because that's a personal best. To see these personal bests for all of our skaters, even some of the can skaters who couldn't stand up on the ice, and then within 2 months are skating circles around everybody else. It's really exciting to see a program that works so hard with coaches that work so hard to get these girls to achieve their goals.
1: And then on top of that, Sherry, you know, you mentioned it there, but it seems like you have athletes that stay in this program year over year. Just what does that mean that they care so much and are so dedicated to, you know, Altona Skating Club that they want to keep coming back for more?
0: It's really cool to see people get involved from 4 years old and skate all the way through to when they graduate. And then we actually have a few girls that have come back to coach afterwards, past graduation and stuff like that in the past too. And it's really neat to see their connection to our town and our community and our club and wanting to put the work back into something that helped them achieve what they wanted to achieve.
1: President of the Altona Skating Club, Sherry Wall, joining us on Sports Beat today. Sherry, on top of learning to skate, you mentioned, provincials. Just speak to the competition side of things and what it's like to, have these athletes represent their community through the Altona Skating Club at these big events around the province.
0: Some of them, it's really neat to be there as a parent, as a club member and stuff like that, just to see these girls represent our town at like a provincial level at times. And just see the camaraderie that they make without or within all the different clubs throughout the province too. Like these girls meet up and they compete against them, like other towns all the time, but they're always, our girls are super positive and super

0: encouraging, and just they really like to meet the people over and over again, and it's just really neat to see how these girls grow through the competition aspect and the confidence that they build through all of this stuff.
1: Well, Sherry, I know that the days are getting a little shorter, the weather's getting a little cooler, the leaves are changing colors, and that means that it's that time of year once again to get out on the ice. But you're starting things a little earlier than you have in the past. Where can people learn about registration dates? Where can people learn about information about the programs and just learn a little bit more about the Altona Skating Club?
0: We have two social media accounts. We have an Altona Skating Club has both a Facebook account and an Instagram account. We have all of the information about registration on some pinned posts on there. You can also email AltonaSkatingClub@gmail.com, and I would probably be the person that will reply to you. Registration information is there. CanSkate actually starts next week already, which is a bit earlier than we usually start, but with the excitement of a new junior team coming to Altona, our ice is in just a bit earlier than usual, which is very exciting for us. And yeah, to get those programs up and running earlier so they don't have to go quite as far into December is always nice too.
1: Well, Sherry, really looking forward to following along with the Altona Skating Club throughout the winter. Thank you so much for doing this today, and look forward to chatting again down the road.
0: Yeah, thank you very much for having me.

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2: A few clouds tonight with an overnight low of 7. Friday, increasing cloudiness, a small chance of showers late in the afternoon, and a high of 22. Friday night, mainly cloudy, chance of showers, and a low of 13. Cloudy skies continuing Saturday with a high of 19. Sunday,

0: a mix of sun and cloud and a high of 20. Sunshine Monday with a high of 21, and Tuesday a mix of sun and cloud, a high of 21. Before you head out the door, check the CDK Electric weather page on the Pembina Valley online app.
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2: We're talking about walking in the Spirit, which means to walk in obedience to God. 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
3: 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Well, yes and no. Learn about the gift of prophecy as we continue our series, Living in the Power of the Holy Spirit. 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
2: Have you ever wondered why Christians act the way they do? I don't mean just bad conduct, but good conduct. Why do they act the way they do? Well, there are probably many reasons, but one of the primary reasons is what I want to talk about in this message. Because one of the primary reasons that you and I act the way we act is because of our spiritual gift. When you and I trusted Jesus Christ as our personal Savior, He gave us many gifts. But of those many gifts that He's given us and talents and so forth, one of those is a motivational gift. There is a gift that drives us. There's one that underlies everything else that we do. And when you and I operate out of that spiritual gift, we can do our best. We have our greatest sense of fulfillment, greatest sense of accomplishment and achievement in life, and we're the most productive. When we don't act out of that gift, all of those things are less than they could be. And so there are seven major gifts here that we're speaking of. And today I want to talk about the gift of prophecy. And I want you to turn, if you will, to the 12th chapter of Romans. If you will listen carefully to each one of these and not miss a one, it's going to affect your relationships to other people. It's also going to affect the feelings that you have, the emotions that you have about whatever you do in life. Because if you want to do it at your best, and you want to glean the best out of your activity and your involvement with people and things in life, then you operate out of your gift. So listen to what he says in this 12th chapter, beginning in verse 4. For just as we have many members in one body, and all the members do not have the same function, speaking of the body, the hand does one thing, the eye does something else, so we who are many are one body in Christ, and individually members one of another. That is, the whole church, the body of Christ. Not talking about denominations, but talking about the whole body of Christ. We each individually have our particular part. And so he says in verse 6, since we have gifts that differ according to the grace given to us, each of us is to exercise that gift accordingly. If prophecy, according to the proportion of his faith. If service, in his serving, or he who teaches in his teaching, he who exhorts in his exhortation, he who gives with liberality, he who leads with diligence, he who shows mercy with cheerfulness. And so all of us are going to have one of those underlying motivational drives or gifts that God has given us as believers in order to serve Him and in order to live out the godly life that He has for us to give. So let's begin today with this gift of prophecy. And let me begin also by saying, let's understand what that word prophecy means. Naturally, in the Old Testament and in the New Testament, it also meant foretelling. That is, foretelling today things that are going to happen in the future. But that's not the only meaning for it, because it also means to tell forth. That is, to proclaim. And so while in the Old Testament and the New Testament, when there was no Old Testament and New Testament as we know it, no Bible, God oftentimes spoke and foretold through His prophets, through His servants, things that would happen. And today, we cannot say that God does not sometimes warn us, sometimes tell us, maybe not tell us specifically what's going to happen, but give us a very strong

strong warning that something is about to happen. And so he still does that. But when somebody says, I have a word of prophecy from God as if to add to the scripture, forget it, because it is not true. God's word is complete. But individual in our lives, and maybe even a word of caution for a whole nation, can God still do that? Yes, he can. Does he? No doubt that he does. But it's very specific and very seldom. And it is not something that everyone who has the gift of prophecy does not have the gift to foretell the future. So primarily, what he's speaking of here is speaking forth the truth and beginning with the gift of prophecy. And so the first thing we want to deal with here is simply this, and that is, what are the characteristics of a person with the gift of prophecy? Well, the first one is simply this. They have a strong need to express themselves verbally. And usually, they're the kind of person who's going to speak first. They're going to be very prone to speak first. And especially, you'll see them rise up if there's a sense of injustice going on. Somebody has been mistreated, and oftentimes the person with the gift of prophecy will help take up their offense and speak exactly what they feel needs to be done. And in each of these gifts, what I'd like to do is to give you a biblical character that best describes them. And of course, of all the disciples, of all the apostles, who is the one who's always doing the talking, always out front? We know his name by the name of what? Peter. That's right. Because if you'll think about it, he's always up front telling Jesus what he ought to do and telling him why he ought not to do this and jumping in the water and doing all kind of things. One thing you'll have to admit about him, he lives up to his characteristics. And so, when a person with the gift of prophecy desires to and is willing to speak to someone about their life, and that person comes to him and says, you know, here's what I'm going through in life, and the person with the gift of prophecy says, well, then on the basis of that, here's what you ought to do. And they go away and they come back and say, well, did you do what I asked you to do? No. Well, let me tell you something. The prophet's going to say, don't come back to me and talk to me until you do what I told you the first time. Now, sometimes they're misunderstood by that, but the gift of prophecy, listen, that person has a very clear discernment about things, and they know that if you don't take the first step in getting this straightened out, don't come back talking to me because you just wasted my time and yours if you don't intend to do something about it. And so that person is very strong in those areas. Now, as we said, Peter, for example, at Pentecost, when the time comes for somebody to preach, who steps up to it? It's not that he was all that more intelligent than anybody else. That was his spiritual gift, and certainly God gave him that because he intended to use him. And the person with the gift of prophecy, God will use you. That doesn't mean you have to get on a platform and speak, whether you're a homemaker or whatever the situation may be. You're going to operate out of that gift on your job, in your vocation, your family, among your friends, among strangers. That's who you are. A second characteristic is this, and that is that person has a very strong ability to discern the character and motives of other people. For example, a person with the gift of prophecy can oftentimes walk in a room where there's a group and can discern just like that something's not right. There's a wrong attitude here. There's no spirit of harmony here. They can discern what's going on. Oftentimes they can hear somebody speak and discern whether there is hypocrisy, insincerity, or that they're real. And God has given the person the gift of prophecy, that sense of discernment. And it's very important because the person with the gift of prophecy is so deeply committed to the Word of God that anything that looks like that it is untrue, looks like that it's deception, looks like that it's dishonest, something rises up inside of the gift of prophecy because they want to correct it. Now, it's not that they're correcting in anger. It's they want to correct it because the person with the gift of prophecy knows if you don't correct this now, the future consequences are going to be something you do not want to have to deal with in life. And so they come on strong as a result of that. Oftentimes they can make quick judgments because of their discernment. And oftentimes they are misunderstood because of those quick judgments. Now, of course, who is a good example of that? Peter. For example, when Ananias and Sapphira brought their gift to lay it down at the apostles' feet, like other people had been doing, as soon as Ananias came, Peter didn't say, well, I'm so glad you came to give that gift, and we're very grateful, and I'm sure God's going to be able to. You know what he said to him? He said, Ananias, why have you lied to God? The gift of prophet is not concerned about people's feelings. They're concerned about truth.
and righteousness, and about doing the right thing and not being hypocritical and dishonest and deceptive.

about it. Now listen carefully. That doesn't mean that every time a prophet sees this, that they're just going to be that blunt. But there is sometime that tendency. And as we said, and we come toward the end, we're going to talk about how the prophet operates when they're walking in the spirit, what this is all about, and when they're walking in the flesh, they're going to operate a certain way. Then, of course, there's the whole issue of wholehearted involvement. When the person who has the gift of prophecy, when they decide to get involved in something, they throw everything they've got into it. They're going to do their best. They're going to do whatever's necessary to get the job done, because that's their commitment. That's the way they see things. And a good example of that is that when Peter was in the storm with his fellow disciples, and he said to Jesus walking on the water that night, he said, "Jesus, if that's you, bid me to come to you." Jesus said, "Well, Peter, come." The average person would have looked at the water and said, "Oh my goodness, I need to think about this thing. This is in the storm, and suppose I step in." You know what happened? When Jesus said, "Come," he jumped in the water. A quick response to opportunities and situations and circumstances. That is the gift of prophecy. And oftentimes the gift of prophecy has little patience with people who make a decision and they vacillate. "Well, now I know I made that decision, but I got to consider this and consider that and consider the other." No, the gift of prophecy makes a decision, gets with it, works at it, whatever it takes, no vacillation, no going back and forth, which oftentimes confuses a lot of situations. Then the person with the gift of prophecy is open, listen, very open to correction. The gift of prophecy, listen, who is committed to righteousness and walking in obedience to God's word, following the scripture, is likewise committed to being open for correction and open to blind spots. Why? Because not only do they want to see righteousness and holiness in other people's lives, but they also want it in their life. So if you see someone like that as the gift of prophecy and you were to say to them, "You know, I've watched how you treat so-and-so, and you know, I think you're a little blind to the effect that you're having on them. You're coming across a little harsh." And well, the gift of some other gift may say, "Well, now let me tell you why." The gift of prophecy more than likely is going to say, "Well, I really do appreciate you pointing that out to me, because I don't want to come across that way, because that's not what I feel. If I come across that way, please forgive me, and I will do my best to correct that." Why? Because they're committed to doing the right thing. The right thing in the right way. The Word of God, following the Scripture, is extremely important to them, and it governs

a suggestion, then you have reached a level in your life that is not godly. Because the scripture is very clear about being open to correction. Because a wise man, a woman, is open to correction. And the gift of prophecy is open to correction because the person with the gift of prophecy wants to grow, desires to have this discerning spirit, and knows the importance of living a godly life and being wise enough to make correction when those corrections are necessary. Likewise, the whole issue of loyalty is very important in the life of the gift of prophecy. Because here's what you'll find in the gift of prophecy. They are very loyal to those with whom they work or to those to whom they are responsible, to whom they're accountable. Very loyal, for example, whether it's in their marriage, among their children, their parents, or whatever it might be. Loyalty goes a long ways. And in the society in which you and I live, loyalty doesn't seem to mean much. Because, you know, you can have friends today and you think you're great friends and intimate friends, and they just walk away as if nothing ever happened, as if you never knew them. And you think, how can you just walk away? The gift of prophecy will never walk away. Never prove, listen, only when they get in the flesh could they do that. But in the, as they walk in the spirit, what's natural for them is to prove to be loyal. Now watch this. Even to a mistake sometime, their loyalty, they would stick beside somebody who's done wrong. Listen, not because they want to justify their wrong, but because that's their sense of loyalty. I want to help you. And so they're the kind of person who doesn't walk away. All of us have had friends who walked away. We don't understand. Or our husbands or wives who've just walked away. And you think, how could I live with you so long? Or how could you and I have been friends this long? How could we have gone through the experiences we've gone through? And you just walk away as if there's nothing there. The gift of prophecy, very strong in loyalty. There's something about the gift of prophecy rooted and grounded in the truth. Rooted and grounded in the Word that makes them an awesome friend, a loyal, devoted friend who will confront you when you need to be confronted, who is willing for you to confront them when they need to be confronted, but they're going to be there. And likewise, they're very persuasive, very, very persuasive in defining truth. For example, the gift of prophecy is not going to leave you with a lot of questions and a lot of doubts. First of all, you're going to know exactly what they believe. Secondly, with the Word of God, they're going to validate what they believe, and they're going to make it crystal clear. The gift of prophecy would never, for example, if the person with the gift of prophecy was a teacher or a speaker, whatever it might be, they're going to be sure that their explanation is on your level, whatever our level may be, simple and plain, easily understood, because they want you to do what's right. And the gift of prophecy knows that if you don't hear the truth and understand the truth, you're not going to live a godly life. And so they're going to work hard at making it clear, crystal clear, and understandable so that you can become the person God wants you to be. Now, with those things in mind, let's talk about something very important here. We're talking about walking in the Spirit, which means to walk in obedience to God. That's the way, operating in our spiritual gift, we're the most productive, the most fruitful. We do our best. We get our best. We're the most fulfilled, the most satisfied, the happiest. No matter what your vocation or what you're doing, relationships, friends, you name it, when we're walking in the Spirit, what happens is we profit from it, and everybody else does too. Now, what happens when you're out of the Spirit? It's very important that you and I stay connected to the Holy Spirit. That is so intimately connected with Him that when He brings up something that's not right, we correct it. Walking in the power of the Holy Spirit means I daily choose to walk in obedience to the voice of God in my heart. And when He brings something to my mind, He may bring it through somebody I don't even like. If God just corrected me with people who just love me to death, that'd be one thing. But when God brings somebody to a point of correction in your life that you don't like them, at least listen. Because you see, we're all subject. We're all subject to misusing our gifts and oftentimes hurting other people and causing them hurt and pain and suffering. And you know what happens? Whenever you and I get out of the will of God, we don't hurt just one person. Can't do it. You can't hurt just one person. You're going to hurt this person.
It's going to spill over.

this person's life and this person's life. When somebody says, well, it's my own business and I'm not hurting anybody else, yes, you are. The person with the gift of prophecy is a very important gift like all the other six. Can they be misunderstood? Yes. Can they get in the flesh and be guilty? Yes. That's why it's incumbent upon all of us not to disconnect to the Spirit and start giving excuses for not doing what God's called us to do, but say, yes, Lord, because I want good relationships. First of all, Father, with you, good relationships with my friends, my fellow employees, my fellow students, whatever it might be. That's a decision you have to make. It's a decision you want to make. If you could see the consequences of your conduct, you'd say, yes, God. If we could all see the consequences of sin in our life and what it would ultimately lead to, no doubt we'd say, yes, God. Yes, yes, yes, I don't want to walk through that. And always keep an open heart available for somebody, if it's just the Holy Spirit Himself, to give correction when correction's needed. And you know what'll happen? You operate out of that gift, you do your best, you'll enjoy the best, most fruitful, most productive, most enjoyable, most fulfillment

0: most joy in your life. Amen. And Father, how grateful we are that you have made these gifts so crystal clear. And you've promised us that you would walk with us through every single experience in life. In fact, you said you never forsake us nor leave us. So I pray that every person who hears this message and maybe identifies themselves as a person with a gift of prophecy, help them to see how they can be misunderstood and therefore to be careful. And the person who lives with that person would understand, oh, now I understand why it appears the way it appears when that's not their heart at all. Thank you, Father, for loving us and forgiving us and cleansing us. And thank you for a love that knows no limits and no conditions. May we live and respond and relate to other people in the same way. In Jesus' name, amen.
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4: Today's scripture reading is 1 Samuel chapter 15, verses 17 through 23. Samuel said, "Is it not true? Though you were little in your own eyes, you were made the head of the tribes of Israel. And the Lord anointed you king over Israel. And the Lord sent you on a mission and said, 'Go and utterly destroy the sinners, the Amalekites, and fight against them until they are exterminated.' Why then did you not obey the voice of the Lord, but rushed upon the spoil and did what was evil in the sight of the Lord? Then Saul said to Samuel, 'I did obey the voice of the Lord and went on the mission on which the Lord sent me, and have brought back Agag, the king of Amalek, and have utterly destroyed the Amalekites. But the people took some of the spoil, sheep and oxen, to sacrifice to the Lord your God at Gilgal.' Samuel said, 'Has the Lord as much delight in burnt offerings and sacrifices as in obeying the voice of the Lord? Behold, to obey is better than sacrifice, and to heed than the fat of rams. For rebellion is as the sin of divination, and insubordination is as iniquity and idolatry. Because you have rejected the word of the Lord, He has also rejected you from being king.'"
3: When God calls you to do something, how do you respond? Most of us don't raise a fist at Him and yell, "I won't do it." Instead, we usually struggle with the idea for a while. Sometimes we argue, telling Him all the reasons why it won't work, or we could react like Jonah and simply run the other direction. However, there's another response that is often so subtle we don't even recognize it as disobedience. Substituting our plan for God's is a way to appear obedient, but quietly avoiding what He's actually asked. That's how King Saul responded to the divine command he'd been given. Saving a few animals to sacrifice to the Lord seemed more reasonable than total obedience, and in Saul's eyes, perhaps even more honoring to God. His sin seems obvious from the outside, but we make similar substitutions more often than we realize. Maybe God is calling you to serve in a particular way, but because you're afraid, you settle for a less challenging commitment. Sometimes we have so blended our plans with His that we can't differentiate between the two. We should ask, "What am I substituting for obedience?" God's plan may be harder than the one we choose for ourselves, but it leads to where we need to be.
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5: Are you a believer who is loyal, committed to the Word of God, willing to stand for truth? You might find yourself described in A Moment with Charles Stanley.
6: The person who has the gift of prophecy is willing to suffer. That is, when they see unrighteousness and when they see things going on that are not right, they're willing to take a stand for what is right. They're willing to stand firm for what's right, even if it costs them. If it costs them their friends, if it costs, for example, they're going to be loyal and truthful to the Word of God, even if being true to the Word of God costs them relationships, they're going to be true to the Word. If they have to decide whether it's Word or relationship, they're going to be true to the Word.

0: And they're willing to suffer the consequences of being obedient to God, doing what God calls them to do, walking in righteousness. They're willing to suffer. In fact, you recall that Peter said he counted it a privilege, a joy to suffer for the Lord. And so many people today, they don't want to suffer. And if they think something's going on, it's going to cost them a little suffering, you know what? They're going to leave. They're going to evaporate. They're gone. You can't trust them to stand by in times of difficulty and hardship. Listen, when you're going through troubles and trials and heartaches in your life and you want to do what's right, the gift of prophecy will stand by you, defend you if at all possible. Unless it's something that you really need to be corrected about, then they'll try to correct you if at all possible and stand with you and help you get corrected. And they're willing to suffer other people's criticism and judgments no matter what.
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4: A few clouds tonight with an overnight low of 7. Friday, increasing cloudiness, a small chance of showers late in the afternoon, and a high of 22. Friday night, mainly cloudy, chance of showers, and a low of 13. Cloudy skies continuing Saturday with a high of 19. Sunday, a mix of sun and cloud, and a high of 20. Sunshine Monday with a high of 21, and Tuesday, a mix of sun and cloud, a high of 21. Before you head out the door, check the CDK Electric weather page on the Pembina Valley Online app.
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1: When we're hurting, we long for answers. We want God to explain himself, to justify the pain, to make sense of the struggle. But what if he has something better in mind than answers? Well, today on Insight for Living, Chuck Swindoll continues Job's remarkable encounter with the living God, a God who responds not with explanations, but with a view of himself that changes everything. Along the way, we'll discover what it truly means to surrender our will to his. Picking up our study in Job 38, Chuck titled his message, A Penetrating Reproof from the Almighty.
2: And here's a man covered with boils, waiting for comfort and needing help, and along comes the living God who has known the whole story from start to finish. He doesn't give Job any answers to his questions. He doesn't apologize for having been silent so long. He doesn't give a hint about the whole thing between himself and Satan way back when it all started. He doesn't acknowledge that Job has been through deep struggles. When he finally speaks, he speaks in a reproof. Have you ever in your life commanded the morning and caused the dawn to know its place? Now he moves to the sun. This greater light by day, that it might take hold of the ends of the earth and the wicked be shaken out of it. Verse 16, have you entered into the springs of the sea or walked in the recesses of the deep? Have the gates of death been revealed to you? Have you seen the gates of deep darkness? Have you understood the expanse of the earth? Tell me if you know all this. Quite a set of questions, isn't it? If that isn't enough, he introduces him to the animal kingdom. Verse 39. He moves there next. This is good. Can you hunt the prey for the lion? Can you satisfy the appetite of the young lions when they crouch in their dens and lie in wait? 41. Who prepares for the raven its nourishment when its young cry to God and wander about without food? Do you know the time the mountain goats give birth? You observe the calving of the deer? If you love animals, you'll enjoy this section. It's here that he talks about the lion, the raven, the wild goat, the deer, the wild donkey, the wild ox, the ostrich, the horse, the hawk, and the eagle. They're all paraded before Job in this most creative reproof. Job is watching one animal after another go by, and the one who made them is introducing him to each one, asking questions Job can't answer. Verse 5, the wild donkey. Verse 9, the wild ox. Verse 13, this is one of my favorites, the ostrich. What a funny creature, the ostrich. Wings flap joyously with the pinion and plumage of love, for she abandons her eggs to the earth and warms them in the dust. And then she forgets that a foot may crush them or that a wild beast may trample them. You know, she's not really bright. The ostrich is not that bright. I made her like that. She treats her young cruelly as if they were not hers. Some guy listening to me in the early service said, two ostriches walking in the bushes noticed a couple of larger ostriches behind them. One says, let's hide. They bury their heads in the sand. One of them says to the other at that point, where'd they go? Now, why are they like that? Verse 17, because God has made her forget wisdom. Made them a little dull. By the way, that's a great verse for you when you don't have an answer. You could say, God made me forget wisdom and has not given me a share of understanding.

How about the horse, verse 19? How about the hawk, verse 26? This is a great section. Is it by your understanding that the hawk soars, stretching his wings toward the south? Is it at your command the eagle mounts up and makes his nest on high? By the way, see the comment about stretching its wings toward the south? Maybe referring to the migratory instinct of the fowls. All part of Job's account. Now, why? I can just hear some of you, because that's my first reaction when I read this. What in the world does a trip to the spaces or a trip to the zoo have to do about boils all over my skin? All I ask is that you go zip and take them away. Then we can talk, and I'll walk wherever you want to walk, and I'll listen for... But no, I'm going to give you all of this while you've still got the boils. I know what I'm doing. David Atkinson writes wisely, why, we need to ask, does God spend all this time talking about skies and stars and the animals? Surely there is a more appropriate topic of conversation for someone who for many weeks has been going through an appalling sense of isolation. It is, of course, only when the depressed person has the safety and reassurance of another's presence that conversation can happen. Now that Job knows he's not alone, it is appropriate for God to talk and perhaps to distract Job from his misery, certainly to give him new perspectives on his situation. It may be that there is a gentle irony to the tone, and the questions are not threatening but rather educative. The sort of questions is a good teacher may ask a child in order to elicit understanding. It is as though the Lord God is taking a walk through his creation, a walk through the garden, perhaps, as the storm

order to elicit understanding. It is as though the Lord God is taking a walk through his creation, a walk through the garden, perhaps, as the storm becomes still, and is inviting Job to accompany him. You see this? Do you recognize that? Let me amaze you, says God, by the complexity and intricacy of it all. From the foundation of the earth, when the morning stars sang together, and all the sons of God in the heavenly court shouted for joy, that joyous celebration of the Creator has been sung ever since. Consider the sea. What about the rain? And the Pleiades and Orion, to the clouds, the lightning and the mist. You see all of these things. Think of the animals, too. Can you hunt prey for the lioness who provides for the ravens? What about the life-giving power of birth for the mountain goats, the wild asses, the wild oxen? Then comes one of God's jokes, the ostrich. The silly bird flapping her wings proudly but getting nowhere, leaving her eggs in the earth, not thinking someone may step on them. God did not give her a share of good sense. That's a good way to put it. Even those parts of God's creation which seem deficient in wisdom are still part of the divine wild ordering of things. Indeed, the ostrich is a picture of Job himself, a paradox, a mixture of strength and foolishness. Yet in spite of all its failure to understand, it has a valued place in God's creation. Come round with me, Job. See these things, wonder at them, enjoy them. You cannot control them. Then he adds this. The ash heap may be an appropriate place on which to sit if we are in mourning, but it is no place to stay if we wish to feel better. Sometimes we will most help distressed people, help them draw nearer to their God from the depths of depression, not by teaching them doctrine or preaching them our best sermon or by showing them the error of their ways, but by walking with them round the garden, taking them to see a waterfall or a sunset, by helping them recover an enjoyment in the world around them. Such steps are not always practicable, of course, but insofar as we can enable depressed people to see themselves in a new setting and to recover a place of security belonging within the rich panorama of God's creation, we are helping them as they see God's handiwork before their eyes. Job gets it. We may not, but Job does. Matter of fact, if you take the time to analyze verses 3, 4, and 5 of chapter 40, you'll see that he has three responses. One is a response of humility. The second is a response of relief. And the third is a response of surrender. That's exactly what God wanted to hear. And what a great change for Job, who has become this determined apologist, defending himself, thinking that he understood the providence of God. His first response is verse 4, I am insignificant. Now, we who have been schooled in psychology will never be told to repeat that, because we are encouraged to realize how important we are, how valuable we are, what a significant place we have. But I'm showing you in verse 4, it's a statement from the Bible. And God doesn't reprove him for saying it. The Hebrew, interestingly, means light in weight, as opposed to kavod, which is heavy. I'm a lightweight. I think that's appropriate. In light of what you have shown me, God, in light of the world around me that I don't understand. I wasn't there when it happened. I can't explain the boundaries. I don't understand gravity. I can't put together in my mind the laws of physics. I can be schooled in them, but I do not understand how they began or what holds them in place. I can't grasp it. I'm a lightweight. I'm insignificant, which is a statement of needed humility. And the second statement is, what can I reply to you? That's a statement of relief. God didn't want answers. He knew the answers. He wanted Job to acknowledge, I don't know them. And if I don't know about those things, as objective as they are, how could I possibly ever fully understand my things? And that's relieving. You see, the point is, when we are broken and brought to the end of ourselves, it is not for the purpose of gathering more answers for our journal.
It's for acknowledging that the Lord God has plans and reasons that are higher than mine, and I

relieve myself from having to give answers or even defend them. And the third is a statement of surrender. I put my hand on my mouth. Verse 4 concludes. Statement of surrender. I don't dare say anything more. I've said enough already. Now let me give you three principles from this, if I may, that I think bear a timeless element, each one of them. Furthermore, the goal in all of this is to so change our lives that we begin to think more like God and we begin to respond correctly to God's unusual workings. The first, if God's ways are higher than mine, then whatever he allows, I bow in submission. If God's ways are higher than mine, then whatever he allows, I bow in submission. And if you will add, and that makes me humble, that results in humility. And all of us could use a bigger dose of that. How needed a humble spirit is in a person like Job. If God's ways are higher than mine, then whatever he allows, I bow in submission. And that makes me humble. Here's the second. If God is in full control, then however he directs my steps, I follow in obedience. And that relieves me. That relieves me. I don't have to be in charge. Isn't that relieving? No one put you in charge. I was at a pastor's conference at Moody Bible Institute several years ago, and there was a huge sign up front. Somebody had painted and stretched it across the front behind where all the speakers stood to speak. And the sign read, "Relax, everybody, for once you're not in charge." It was full of pastors, 1,500 pastors. All of us are in charge, we think. And we go to the conference and we're reminded we're not in charge. That's God's placard that he stretches in front of Job. You're not in charge of this. This is my responsibility. I know what I'm doing, my son. If God is in full control, however he directs my steps, I follow in obedience, and that relieves me. Here's the third one. If God has answers I lack, then whenever he speaks, I listen in silence. And that instructs me. That instructs me. If God has the answers I lack, then whenever he speaks, I listen in silence. And that instructs me. Now let me drive this home. You and I are not by nature humble, submissive, and quiet. You and I like to be in charge, in control, and calling the shots. We don't even like surprises. We don't really even like God's surprises, nor do we enjoy having to wait for anything. I read this past week the cute story, true story, of little 4-year-old Timmy, who was sitting in the back seat with his older brothers and sisters, and they were making a long trip, and every other mile he would ask, "Are we almost there? Daddy, have we almost gotten there? Are we almost there?" And finally the mother says to Timmy, "Timmy! No, we're not almost there. It'll take a long time." Time passed, and Timmy's next line was, "Mommy, when we get there, will I still be 4 years old?" Oh, our prayers, if they were absolutely honest, would begin with, "Lord, hurry up. Come on now." We'd rather get forgiveness than permission. We'd rather resist than obey. We would rather talk than listen. We would rather be in charge than submit. It's like the Puritan in his prayer. "When thou wouldest guide me, I control myself. When thou wouldest be sovereign, I rule myself. When thou wouldest take care of me, I suffice myself. When I should depend on thy providings, I supply myself. When I should submit to thy providence, I follow my own will. When I should study love, honor, and trust thee, I serve myself. I fault and correct thy laws to suit myself. Instead of thee, I look to man's approbation, and I am by nature an idolater.
Show me that none of these things can heal a wounded conscience or support a tottering frame.

or uphold a departing spirit, then take me to the cross and leave me there. This is all so much hot air if we don't respond to it in a positive way. And I am telling you today, men and women, it will take conscious effort on our part to change. Some of you have become extremely difficult to live with. And it is my unhappy responsibility to tell you that, because you're not getting it from those nearest you who have run out of ways of saying it. And I do need to warn you, if you do get serious about change, you're going to shock them. Writer Tom Anderson describes what I'm getting at. I made a vow to myself on the drive down to the vacation beach cottage. For 2 weeks, I would try to be a loving husband and father, totally loving, no ifs, ands, or buts. The idea had come to me as I listened to a commentator on my car's tape player. He was quoting a biblical passage about husbands being thoughtful of their wives. Then he went on to say, love is an act of the will. A person can choose to love. To myself, I had to admit, I had been a selfish husband, that our love had been dulled by my own insensitivity. In petty ways, really, chiding Evelyn for her tardiness, insisting on the TV channel I wanted to watch, throwing out day-old newspapers before she had a chance to read them. Well, for 2 weeks, all of that would change. And it did. Right from the moment I kissed Evelyn at the door and said, that new yellow sweater looks great on you. Oh, Tom, you noticed, she said, surprised and pleased and maybe a little shocked. After the long drive, I wanted to sit and read. Evelyn suggested a walk on the beach. I started to refuse, but then I thought, Evelyn's been alone here with all these kids, and now she wants to be alone with me. We walked on the beach while the children flew their kites. So it went. 2 weeks of not calling the Wall Street investment firm where I'm a director, a visit to the Shell Museum, though I usually hate museums, holding my tongue while Evelyn's getting ready made us late for a dinner date. Relaxed and happy, that's how the whole vacation passed. I made a new vow to keep on remembering to choose love. There was one thing that went wrong with my experiment, however. On the last night at the cottage, preparing for bed, Evelyn stared at me with the saddest expression. What's the matter? I asked her. Tom, she said, in a voice filled with distress, do you know something I don't? What do you mean? Well, that checkup I had several weeks ago, our doctor, did he tell you something about me? Tom, you've been so good to me. Am I dying? It took a moment for it all to sink in. Then I burst out laughing. No, honey, I said, wrapping her in my arms. You're not dying. I'm just starting to live. That's what this book will help you do. You're loving your partner is a choice. You're accepting things as they are is a choice. Your attitude is a choice. Your response to life is a choice. And if it takes a walk through the zoo or among the stars, take it. You begin to feel how really insignificant a lot of your selfish ways are. Your plans are here and his are there. And when you decide to cooperate, everybody will notice.

0: Isn't it time? Let's bow our head and close our eyes, please. You know, the simple fact is you may be dying. We're all in the process, but you may be closer than you realize. It's the pastor's responsibility to hold your feet to the fire, even when he may much prefer an easier statement. It's my job at times to say, you may not make it through this week. Now, you may not. So the first connection you're going to have with the living God has to come through Jesus Christ. That's the plan he put together. I don't care what your ideas have been. Your ideas are lower than his, and they're not anywhere near as important. This isn't even my plan. I'm just repeating his. Jesus said, I am the way and the truth and the life. No man comes to the Father but through me. That's his plan. If I told you any other plan, it's a wrong plan. It's not a feel-good plan, it's a get-with-it plan. Since life is short and these days are terminal, it's a good idea that you not plan to step into death unprepared. You've had enough whirlwinds and storms to know that God means business. You're not going to have many more chances. This is your moment. Take advantage of this opportunity. Lord, I'm lost. I'm a sinner. You know it. I know it. My family knows it. My friends know it. That means you and I can't walk together because you're pure and holy and I'm sinful and unholy. And so I surrender my will to yours. I take Christ as my own Savior. I trust him alone by faith alone, because of your grace alone, today, right now. And the Lord God will accept you into his family and begin for you a life that will be full of, you can't believe the surprises. He will change you in so many areas, you'll hardly be the same person in a matter of time. So today, come, connect with us. Write us, call us. Let's deal with this once and for all. And so, our Father, we, having met with you now, leave one another's presence, but yours goes with us all the way. Thank you for your instruction, which comes in such surprising ways in a book as ancient as Job. Turn our hearts back to you, Lord, break our wills. Erase this streak that's in us that has long enough been in control. And may we become your kind of person. Truthful, humble, teachable, ready to change. I ask this in the name of Christ, our Lord, and all God's people said, Amen.
1: That's liberating, isn't it? We were never meant to be in charge. When God is in full control, we're free to follow in obedience, to rest in the one whose ways are higher than ours. Humble, submissive, teachable. That's the kind of person that God is shaping us to be. 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

and Chuck's memoir is going to be rolling off the printing presses very soon. Born in rural Texas in 1934, Charles often heard he was a mistake. Did you know that Chuck began stuttering in the seventh grade? But even while stumbling through his young adulthood, God was working out his purposes. In Awakened by Grace, Chuck shares for the very first time how God helped him grow from a small, insecure boy into a man who delights in speaking grace and truth to millions. You'll love reading about the wisdom that Chuck gleaned from over 60 years in ministry, the words he'd like to speak to his younger self, and the encouragement for anyone going through tough times. Stay tuned for more details. I'm Bill Meyer. Chuck Swindoll describes how Job, a suffering man, finally came to the end of himself and found blessing. Friday on Insight for Living.

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2: A few clouds tonight with an overnight low of 7. Friday, increasing cloudiness, a small chance of showers late in the afternoon, and a high of 22. Friday night, mainly cloudy, chance of showers, and a low of 13. Cloudy skies continuing Saturday with a high of 19. Sunday, a mix of sun and cloud, and a high of 20. Sunshine Monday with a high of 21, and Tuesday, a mix of sun and cloud, a high of 21. Before you head out the door, check the CDK Electric weather page on the Pembina Valley Online app.
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4: Today on Focus on the Family with Jim Daly, we're going to be exploring a really tender topic, and it's going to affect all of us at some point. The topic is illustrated by a quote that was attributed to Jamie Anderson, who said, "Grief, I've learned, is really just love. It's all the love you want to give, but cannot. All of that unspent love gathers up in the corners of your eyes, the lump in your throat, and in that hollow part of your chest." Well, thanks for joining us. Your host is Focus President and author Jim Daly, and I'm John Fuller.
5: John, I think grief is such a powerful and sometimes overwhelming emotion. It's one, to be honest, that I don't like going over to that door. I don't like opening it. You know, Jean and her family have had significant issues occur, and she's taught me a lot about going to that door. And I think one of the most fearful times in my life, when she was at her depth of grief after losing her brother, and I was like, let's get going, we got to pick ourselves up and go. And she looked at me and said, you know what, not everybody's wired like that. You got to sit with me here in my grief. It freaked me out. Seriously. I was like, I don't like doing that. I don't want to do that. And why don't you come with me and we'll keep moving? And so it's been a really interesting experience for me to just do that as best as I could, as imperfectly as I did it. You know, the scripture, Isaiah 53, says, "He has borne our griefs and carried our sorrows." Isn't that awesome? And another great scripture that I love is Psalm 34:18. The Lord is near to the brokenhearted. And saves those crushed in spirit. So there's something about this life that grief almost lays the groundwork for our reset.

0: receptivity to the Holy Spirit and the Lord's work. Yeah. It's a humbling thing. Mm-hmm. And I'm very anticipatory about this discussion today and how it's going to help many, many listeners.
1: Mm-hmm. Yeah, we have a couple of really great guests to help us do this. Your sister-in-law, Jane Daly, is back here with us. She's the author of 16 books, and one we're going to hear more about today is called Hole in My Family Portrait. We've also invited our colleague Jeremy Keaton into the studio, and Jeremy is a marriage and family therapist and heads up our counseling team here at Focus on the Family. Now, both of these guests have great, powerful personal stories about grief, and if that's something you're going through right now, please reach out to us. We have a team of caring Christian counselors here, and it'd be an honor to talk with you, listen to where you're at, pray with you, and they're a phone call away. Our number is 800, the letter A in the word family.
0: Jane, welcome back. It's always good to have my sister-in-law here. 16 books?
2: 16.

0: Wow, you've read more books than I have.
1: Oh, come on.
0: I am going to bow to you, oh, author.
1: Finally.
0: No, that's good. You've been waiting for that day.
1: Yes.
0: Let's call my brother. We'll all celebrate.
1: Okay.
0: Yeah. Jeremy, it's good to have you in here, too.
2: Jim, it's good to be here. I've loved growing up at Focus on the Family in my career. 25 years here. It's just special to be a part.
0: 25 years.
2: Special to be a part of what we do here.
0: Yeah. It's all part of the healing process. That's what's so good about that when you talk to folks.
1: Loss is universal. Everyone is going to experience loss at some point in
0: true.
1: Their life.
0: Yeah. We often say that here as well. Mm-hmm. Jane, let's get into it. So let's start with your story, which involves your son, my nephew, Bobby, who I often said, Bobby, that's the one family member I would definitely hire. That guy was, he was good. He was a hard worker, just a really great guy. But you describe him.
1: All of that. And he was also really difficult to raise. And I often said that if he would have been born first, he would have been an only child because he was so strong-willed. But I think that that strong-willed personality was what drove him to be successful as an adult in his chosen field, which was to do home theater and wiring
0: security.
1: And stuff. And
0: he did our home.
1: He did. And he had a great personality. He was funny. The thing that that warmed my heart as a mom is that he seemed to befriend those who were maybe a little awkward, maybe not in the same social circle as he was, because he was so popular.
0: He really
1: And I remember that about him. Yeah. That's the thing that stands out, is that he wanted to make those people part of his group, to make them feel special.
0: That was so good. He hit somewhere around 17, and what happened? He encountered some peculiar things.
1: He did. He was complaining about some pain in his back. He was a football player, so pain in the back was normal. You're going to experience a lot of pain when you're getting hit. But he also said, hey, Mom, I've got these swollen glands in my neck. And I said, well, you know, don't worry about it. You probably have a cold. Just tell the doctor when you go in for your physical. So he went in for the physical, and the doctor was alarmed. Mike took him, which was good, but they did some biopsies, and it came back as being stage 4 Hodgkin's, which was kind of just pulled the rug out from under us. Why would our son at 17 be diagnosed with cancer?
0: Right. In that journey, just that portion of it, we're going to get into more of his story, but how did that communicate to you faith-wise? Did you have the fist to God saying, God, how could you do this to me?
1: It wasn't so much of anger, it was more confusion, because we had been going to a church at that time that was very much, you lay hands on somebody and they are healed, and if they're not healed, you obviously missed something in your faith journey. You didn't pray hard enough, you didn't cover your son with prayer, you missed something. So there was a lot of, my faith was questioned, I questioned my faith in that, how could this have happened when I was so diligent to read the Bible, tithe, pray, how could this have happened to our family?
0: Mm-hmm. And I mean, that quid pro quo, it's not just you that has done this. I mean, we all do that to a degree.
1: Yeah.
0: If we're performing for the Lord, won't he reward us with a peaceful life?
1: Right.
0: Our children shouldn't get cancer.
1: Yeah.
0: And in that context, how did you begin to process that then? How did that get better for you or more understandable?
1: It took at least a year of just not attending church, of stepping back from anything that had anything to do with the Lord. And it was through some friends of ours who met with us and said, you know, talk to us about what's going on. Talk to us about the journey. And they helped us heal. They helped us see that God is not waiting for us to perform. He is a God of grace.
0: Yeah.
1: And that helped.
0: So 11 years in, and we're going to get to you, Jeremy, on your story, but 11 years in, after this Hodgkin's diagnosis, another blow. What happened? Bobby was moving along, got married.
1: He called us one evening and said, I've been having trouble breathing and not really sure what's going on. I'm going in and, you know, CT scans and MRIs, nothing, can't figure anything out. I'm going in for exploratory surgery. Mm. And that was the blow.

0: because that's the phone call you don't want to have when you are waiting, kind of like with the other shoe to drop.
1: Yeah.
0: And so I ended up flying out here. He went into exploratory surgery, and it ended up he had a very rare form of sarcoma in his chest, and it was inoperable. So that was the second blow.
1: Yeah. Mm-hmm. And that eventually was the thing that took his life.
0: About a year later.
1: Yeah.
0: Mm-hmm.
1: And we'll get back to that. But Jeremy, yeah.
2: And I just want to comment on listening to Jane's story, the importance of connecting with people and caring for people.
1: Oh, yeah.
2: And the power of friendship and patience and not rushing people, not giving trite answers. It's so important when you're experiencing people in shocking loss and hard loss.
1: Yeah.
2: And being able to be equipped to do that as God's people.
1: And it's so difficult because it's not something we study. Right. It's a life moment, and we're not skilled at it.
2: We live in a grief illiterate culture, as a lot of grief specialists will say, and we're not comfortable. And Jim, your response, like you said earlier, it's not comfortable to be in that, and it's not normal or easy to want to grieve. It's why you have to be intentional and choose it, and you don't want it to overwhelm or consume you, and yet it's so important. It can be transformative. It can be a depth of connection with God that we don't avail ourselves to because, you know, in our microwave society, we want to pack it up and just move forward only. And again, that's important. Yeah. I mean, I know your story, Jim. Moving forward has been a gift that God gave you, and yet your wife also is a gift to you as well. And rounding that out and learning how to sit in something that wouldn't be what you choose and meeting God in that is powerful.
1: Let's turn to your story and what happened in your family. Why don't you give us that top, highline view?
2: You know, you could have told me that my family would get in a spaceship and travel to the moon, and I would have believed that more than what actually did happen. Mm-hmm. And that my father died of suicide after some very elongated few years of mental illness, COVID events in our family, losses, his own, perhaps his brain being probably affected by COVID, very uncharacteristic behaviors for a period of time. And it's hard to talk about that because that's really not who he was in the least. This joyful Christian man devoted to his family, serving his community, that's who he was. And yet, life has some unexpected and mysterious things in it. And at the end, in physical illness and weakness, he was caught by the Lord in that moment in time when he did end his life, but so uncharacteristic of the rest of his life.
1: And again, these are all the difficulties that family face, the grief that we will face. Jane, as you said, that moment will come for everybody, the loss of a loved one, a spouse, a child, a parent, and it's just part of what we go through in this life. And again, God uses those things to help us tenderly look more deeply into what we are, how we're created, what we're about. And look at David in the Psalms. I mean,
0: that's the goal, though. That is the goal. It's not to get stuck and to just wallow in that grief forever, but it is hopefully a catalyst to turn you closer to God, which I think
1: hopefully
0: I experienced. Yes.
1: Hopefully.
0: The first time when Bobby was diagnosed, no, I withdrew from God. But the second time I leaned in because I really wanted to see, what are you doing with this, Lord? Because do I believe everything that I've been taught, that God is good, that God is sovereign, that God is great, and that he loves me? Do I believe that? Can I believe that in seeing my son at 30 years old die?
1: But what is the honesty and the feeling, though? Like, no, right now it doesn't feel that way. And that's a very honest response.
0: Mm-hmm.
1: So how do you crawl your way back? In fact, Jeremy, you pointed out, I think, the five needs that we have and why they're significant. What are those five needs?
2: Yeah, grief specialist, and I want to give credit to someone I've studied, David Kessler. He talks about our needs in grief. And in grief, we need to have it witnessed. We need to be able to speak about our grief and have safe people to witness that. And we also, grief needs, we need to

express it in our emotions. We need to be able to express grief. To be free of old wounds is a big one. As you go through the journey, what are the what ifs? What are the kind of bargaining with God? What are the old wounds that need to be really addressed and resolved? And that's where counseling can be of help. And then to integrate the pain and loss into your story. It's part of life. It is part of our story now. It's not who I am, but it's part of how God is shaping me, mm-hmm. to integrate that. And then to

0: And with the scripture and with truth, we have something that others don't necessarily have if you don't know the gospel and the character of God personally. So making meaning in our faith is powerful. Mm-hmm. Those are the five areas, Jim.
1: Those are good.
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6: You know, as you're talking, Jeremy, and I'd love your perspective too, Jane, everybody grieves differently. We've established that, and I've seen that in our own family's losses. How do I know if I'm stuck, and how do I know if I'm actually moving in the right direction? Like, how do I know when to let go and move on? There's no real easy answer here, but what's your experience and insight on that?
0: Grief doesn't have a script, and so you said it well. I think the important thing is that you are choosing to connect with others, not isolating.
1: Jeremy, let me interrupt there. That can be difficult.
6: Yeah.
1: How important is it to press through that kind of self-restraint where you don't feel like it? Mm. You're in this cocoon, you're comfortable there, you're healing there. How do you find the gumption, if I could use that word, to press out, to go out with friends at a certain point? How do you know when it's right?
6: Even friends who don't understand.
1: Right. I mean, you're opening yourself up to those terrible add-ons. Like, I'm so sorry.
6: Yeah.
1: Let's just stop there. But everybody adds on. He's in a better place.
6: Yeah.
1: He's, you know, all the things we shouldn't say.
0: Yeah. It's very important that you have and identify who is safe and who you could be comfortable with. And if that's just one place and one person to start with, start there.
1: Yeah.
0: And hopefully you might find that in the church, maybe professional counseling, a Christian counselor, someone who specializes in meeting people right where they are, reading a book like Jane's, that's why you wrote your memoir, so that people can say, I'm not alone. The point of grief isn't closure and getting past it, it's connection.
1: Yeah.
0: And so finding something you can connect with, that's why we're doing this program,
1: yeah.
0: Right? Your grief, a need is to be witnessed and expressed. So find the one place you can start. And even if that is professional help,
1: There's
0: grief share groups. There's somewhere, and I know, Jane, you benefited from that, the grief share. You may want to comment. Find somewhere where somebody gets you and start there.
1: Before you do, and we're going to get to that grief share site that I think you engaged with, but you lit up there with the things people shouldn't say. I saw you kind of jump out of your seat. But part of it is, how do you ready your own soul and your own emotions, knowing that people are going to say things that are really not helpful?
7: I don't think you can ever ready your soul.
1: You didn't have that experience where you
7: had that, and I got angry because didn't think he was in a better place.
1: Right.
7: I mean, yes, of course he was. I knew. I had the assurance that Bobby had an eternal life. But when people said that, it made me mad. And the other thing that I hope that people understand this is that

0: I don't want to talk about how he died. And it's almost like people want assurance, well, that's not going to happen to me. He died of cancer. I would rather talk about what was he like. So what I've learned is going through the process when I meet somebody who says, oh, I can relate, my child died. Tell me about your child. I found that people that I know said, well, I didn't want to ask you because I didn't want to make you sad. Well, I'm going to be sad anyway, so right. Go ahead.
1: But talk about those great attributes, what he was, who he was.
0: Exactly. He was fun. He was witty. He was cutting sometimes, but always in a funny way.
1: Yeah.
0: But the grief share thing is, so when you talk about being ready, Mike and I started attending a grief share group. And after 2 weeks, we just said, it is way too early. We are not ready for this. Yeah. So we waited an entire probably 6 to 8 months where we then started another grief share group, and it was time. It was like, okay, now we can talk about it. We can share with others and find those people who we feel safe with.
1: Yeah, and that did bring you a sense of comfort.
0: Comfort, and I won't say closure, because there is no closure.
2: Yeah. Right. And no comparison is important. And being able to be in your story and have empathy for others and others to have empathy for you, that's what's key. And you do have to be braced for different responses and be gracious with others and gracious with yourself.
1: Right. And to defend those people, they don't know. They haven't gone through it either, probably. They've never sat and really thought about, what do I do for a friend who's grieving?
0: Yeah.
1: I mean, you've got to be patient and think about that. Be ready with a scripture too, but it's not something we encounter all the time.
2: Well, we want control and answers and put a bow on it. And that's, again, to be gracious. We're all looking for, are we okay in this world? And so death is not what we were made for. Loss is not what we were made for. And so it's, in a sense, human and natural to have some discomfort with it.
1: Yeah.
2: So that's normal.
1: You, Jeremy, talk about the three C's of getting through grief. Let's make sure we hit those.
2: Yeah, there's three practical things. Choose, connect, and communicate. So choose how you will handle the hard days. There's going to be the holidays, for instance. Mm-hmm. My dad died a little before Thanksgiving. And, you know, the first year and the first couple of rounds of holidays, not comfortable. I mean, and at the same time, we chose what we were going to do together. You choose what you're going to do, think ahead, and then connect with people. Continue to build bonds and nurture bonds. And isolation is one of the worst things for you.
1: Yeah.
2: And so where you can connect, and it doesn't, you know, just choose where you can connect. Choose what you can do versus what you can't do. And then communicate with others what your intentions are. I'm going to communicate, hey, I'm not ready to attend that yet. Thank you for inviting me. I hope I can in a few months. Communicate where you are in that way.
1: Jeremy, let me ask you this, because we're right at the end here and it's so important. The spiral of depression, I mean, this can build on itself in a very negative way. You know, this bad result, this bad situation that occurred, loss of a loved one, and then it can spiral into other things. What are some of the signs that we need to be aware of in our own hearts, but also with those we love around us if they go through some difficulty? What are signs that we should be watching for in ourselves and in those we love to say, we better get some help?
2: There's a quote, again, David Kessler, what we run from pursues us, what we face transforms us.
1: Mm.
2: So one sign would be if you know that you're saying, I don't want to face it, I'm not going to face it, I'm not going to look at it, not going to look at it, and it will pursue you. And so it's kind of like climbing up the high dive. You ever do that as a kid, the high jump? And it's like, I think I can do that. And you get up and you look down and you're like, nope, not jumping off this.
1: Right.
2: It's having someone in the Lord Jesus and the Holy Spirit as your helper to climb the high dive and say, I'm going to dive into what I need to rather than avoid.
1: Yeah.
2: And so some of the, you know, obviously clinical body depression, things where you want to watch for signs of, I'm not eating, I'm not drinking, or I'm overeating, or I'm using substance, or I'm escaping, or I'm numbing out. These are things that you want to get some attention on and help from, if you see that either over or underindulgent sleep issues, all of those things that can get into your body and your biochemistry and turn into a clinical depression.
1: Yeah, just be sensitive to changes.
2: Self-care is so important and giving yourself permission. I took extra space and time in this last year, had a lot of conversation, did journaling. That tenderness with yourself, and if you're ministering to somebody in grief, just being extra empathetic and tender with the space and the time they need.
1: Kindness and gentleness.
0: Right. Sometimes all you need is just somebody to sit with you and not to give you any platitudes, but just to sit with you and be sympathetic or empathetic.
1: Let's end here, Jane. Psalm 23, especially verse 4, meant a lot to you. That's, you know, the great poetic verse of, although we walk through the valley of the shadow of death, I will fear no evil, right? Mm-hmm. How did that speak to your heart in Bobby's situation?
0: I dwelt a lot in that particular psalm because it was, I walk through the valley. I walk through. I'm not staying there. I'm not going to live here. I will stay here maybe for a year, but that's it. Then I'm walking through. And that it's a shadow. Death is a shadow. It's not the real thing. The real thing is the eternal life that we have after this life is done. That psalm was really my comfort.
1: Yeah, especially to look at it in that kind of detail and to understand it, how to apply it in your own life. That's so much of Scripture, right? Mm-hmm. How does this affect me? How does this speak to my heart in my situation?
0: Exactly.
1: And that's a great way to read the Psalms particularly. But man, this has been really good. It has flown by. Always the beauty in the Christian community to want to be able to help others that are going through that shadow, right? Mm-hmm. That valley. So thanks for being with us, both of you.
2: And I just want to say that joy and sorrow both can coexist. It's not either or. It's not like when you're in mourning, you can't also be in the richness and the joy and the friendship of the Lord.
1: Yeah, so very good. So very good. This is the book, Jane's book, Hole in My Family Portrait. We do have that hole in our heart too, as our nephew. And he was a good guy, you know. And your dad, I'm sure I didn't meet him, but I'm sure he was as well, obviously. And these are the things where life takes us out somehow, some way. And then those of us that are still here have to deal with that. So appreciate it. And I think you get the spirit of what we're talking about. If you're in this situation or a family member is in this situation, get a hold of Focus on the Family Canada. You can order the resource directly from them. And when you do, all the proceeds go back to helping other families across Canada.
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1: John, let me share a comment we received from a woman named Evelyn who contacted our counseling team. 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I was stuck, but I am now on the right path. 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
2: A few clouds tonight with an overnight low of 7. Friday, increasing cloudiness, a small chance of showers late in the afternoon, and a high of 22. Friday night, mainly cloudy, chance of showers, and a low of 13. Cloudy skies continuing Saturday with a high of 19. Sunday, a mix